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1: 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You can also hit me up on Twitter, at PatBoyle44. We've got a tweet coming in from Mr. Bombay, at Jets Stink, and he said, "Geez Louise, Pat Boyle, great to hear your chops on geopolitical history. Nicely done." Yeah, it's because we came back from break. Our guy Lee in our Westwood One Studios played that song, "Take Me Out," by, was it Franz Ferdinand, right? And I wonder if, what is Franz Ferdinand's real name? The artist, Franz Ferdinand. The lead singer's real name is Alexander Paul Huntley, Alexander Paul Kapranos Huntley, known as Alex Kapranos. So Franz Ferdinand, you know, that just goes how much of an idiot I am musically, that I didn't know Franz Ferdinand was actually the name of the band. I thought Franz Ferdinand was the name of the artist that sang that song. The frontman of Franz Ferdinand is Alexander Paul Kapranos Huntley. Wow. So I just found that out just at this moment. But we were talking about Franz Ferdinand because we came back from break with that song. And then I was like, that was the start of World War II, World War I? Eventually I was like, yeah, it was World War I. Imagine starting a war over a guy named Franz Ferdinand. And so that was what Mr. Bombay was referring to. So there you go. 310-840-4910. Get your quick baseball scoreboard update. Shohei Ohtani having himself a night, pushing himself back in front in the National League MVP race. Yeah, it's against the Rockies. Yeah, it's at Coors Field. But how about the night that Shohei is having? Just hit his second home run of the day. Fifth inning, he homered to left center. Oppo Taco, 428 feet. This past inning, homer to dead center, 452 feet. Shohei's got two bombs and three ribbies as the Dodgers are crushing the Rockies 10-1. Yeah, I think Shohei's going to wake up a pretty firm favorite for NL MVP. And that's on a night that Pete Crow Armstrong has gone deep, by the way, too. PCA homered for the Cubs. They're in a back-and-forth affair with the White Sox. They trail 5-4. Chicago just went back in front because of a two-run bomb from Andrew Benintendi. But Pete Crow Armstrong, 2-for-3 on the night with a solo shot, and he's got a stolen base. But I think, look, two home runs, three RBIs, probably a bit more impressive than a solo home run and a stolen base. Ohtani's going to be the firm favorite for NL MVP tomorrow morning, unless we get some late game hero. Maybe PCA walks it off. Who knows? There is still time as the Cubs trail the White Sox again, 5-4 right now in the top of the eighth inning, and Wrigley. Playoff implications abound in that one. Obviously, White Sox firmly in front in the A.

Atlanta got a two-run single from Ronald Acuna Jr., but it's still 4-2 Twins in the bottom of the seventh. Atlanta, by the way, they look like they have that NL East all but wrapped up, seven-game lead on the Phillies. So those are the three games still going on this Monday night in Major League Baseball. We were talking about the news of the day, though. Ketel Marte placed on the restricted list after he no-showed the Diamondbacks game tonight in Boston. And waiting for a further update on that. I don't know if we'll get one before tomorrow morning on Ketel Marte. But Francis Romero, I did see, he's a baseball reporter and a Baseball Writers of America member, did tweet less than an hour ago, did not report to Fenway Park as he is dealing with personal matters, and the D-backs have placed him on the restricted list. There is no estimated return date. He's currently considered day-to-day. So I just remember last year when Ketel Marte had the heckling incident or the game in Chicago, where a person in the stands reportedly, you know, said something cruel, derogatory about his late mother who died in a car crash back in 2017. And so he was crying on the field. And you know, this is he had his home burglarized as well in July. Took extra games off to travel to the Dominican Republic. There was a lot of clubhouse friction that stemmed from that. So a lot that's gone on in Ketel Marte's life here, not only in the last decade with his mother passing away tragically, but in the last year. So again, hopefully we get an update of that after the game, or I don't know if we've gotten an update from the manager after the game tonight. And if not, hopefully we get one tomorrow from Torey Lovullo regarding Ketel Marte. 310-840-4910. Phone number to join the show, 310-840-4910. All right. The AP preseason poll is out, and I'll give you some of the highlights, and I'll give you my top takeaways. So Ohio State, not a big surprise. They are they are the number one team in the country, and for good reason. For good reason. I know Indiana is the reigning national champions, undefeated, but you lose Fernando Mendoza and a boatload of draft picks. I mean, you know, not a big surprise that Indiana finds themselves at six. But Ohio State returning Julian Sain. They've got a boatload of NFL talent on their team once again. And I think as we've gotten, you know, over the last year or two here, I think Ryan Day, like, you know, I think he was looked at, especially because he couldn't beat Michigan for the last couple of seasons. We looked at Ryan Day as a guy that was, you know, holding Ohio State back. I no longer look at Ryan Day in that vein. I might not like him. Might be a bit of a weird guy. Might or may not have been wearing a nipple ring to one of their games last year. But I think Ryan Day silenced a lot of critics last year, beating Texas in the first game of the season, shutting down Arch Manning, running an unbeaten schedule all the way until the Big Ten title game, where they lost to a team that was better than them. And you look back at that game, the fact that Ohio State only lost 13-10 against Indiana, they were probably a lot better. And then look, they fell flat on their face and they stumbled against Miami, which looked like a bad loss again at the time. And then Miami goes to the national championship game. So they lost to the two teams in the national title game. Those are their two losses after going 12-0. So I think Ohio State, they return a bunch of their starters. They're going to be fantastic. Not a surprise they're at number one. Oregon at number two, and they've got Dante Moore coming back. Remember how bad Dante Moore was in that playoff game against Indiana? Well, he's projected to be the number one pick in the draft next year, so we'll see if he lives up to that hype. But that, along with a, once again, very stacked roster, and I think a coach that definitely has stuff to prove this year in Dan Lanning, but a guy that has at least proven himself to be one of the premier coaches in college football. Georgia at number three. My Notre Dame Fighting Irish at number four. And boy, am I giddy about this year. I'm giddy about CJ Carr being able to win the Heisman. Marcus Freeman is a guy that I wanted gone, run out of town a year and a half ago, when after losing to Marshall at home, they lose to Northern Illinois. Since then, they ran the gamut, went to the national title game 2 years ago. Last year, I thought the Irish got screwed, missing out on the college football playoff. And, you know, first two games of the season, lose to Miami by a field goal on the road. That team goes to

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0: on social media can tell you the longevity space is flooded with lotions and potions and gadgets promising to help you live forever. A lot of it is a waste of money. Some of it downright dangerous. But two trends you probably have seen do have some science behind them. First, red light therapy. Researchers believe certain wavelengths of light can energize cells, help with skin texture, and hair growth. If you want to try an at-home device, look for FDA clearance and know that it's going to take months of consistent use. Second, the sauna. Regular use has been linked to better heart and brain health. You should think of these things as the whipped cream on top rather than the foundational ice cream of the sundae. Without good diet, exercise, and friendships, those other things can only do so much. I'm Dr. Sanjay Gupta, helping you live a better life.
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Sports Tonight. Whitney Youngest and Charles and L. Willingham rocking out with you. Law Murray going to join us coming up in 17 minutes, giving us the latest on the L.A. Clippers and that investigation that has spanned 9 months, and we got some more answers today. Law Murray going to get to the bottom of it for us coming up here in 17 minutes when he joins the program. However you're joining the program, we appreciate you doing so, man. You can check us out on one of our over 200-plus affiliates out there nationwide on the AM-FM dial. You can check us out via our YouTube live stream. Just search Westwood One Sports Night. 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I want to get back into the National Football League in the final hour of the program, but We did have some big news in the world of college football. Anytime the AP preseason top 25 poll comes out, I expect there to be some excitement. I expect there to be some thoughts, some opinions, because we're that much closer to the start of the college football season. The top 10 is as follows. Ohio State 1. Oregon 2, Georgia 3, Notre Dame 4,

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2: Whenever a health fix goes viral, it is worth investigating what the science says. A recent trend making the rounds is that taking a combination of over-the-counter allergy medications along with an antacid can help with hot flashes and other symptoms associated with menopause. Does it work? Well, CNN wellness contributor Dr. Lena Wen looked into it, and the short answer is, we don't really know. There's a theory involving histamine, but menopause symptoms are mostly driven by changing estrogen levels, and there are no solid clinical trials showing these drugs actually help. The concern, Wen says, is that leaning on an unproven fix can keep women from treatments we know do work, like hormone therapy. So, if your symptoms are disrupting your life, don't settle for a social media hack. Talk to your doctor about the proven options. I'm Dr. Sanjay Gupta, helping you live a better life.
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9: The Saints will be without one of their newest offensive weapons, Jordan Tyson, for at least a few weeks, potentially 2 months. The wide receiver injured his right hamstring in practice on Monday. The belief is that the injury has nothing to do with the hamstring injury that Tyson suffered at Arizona State, but it's still a massive loss for the Saints with no clear time of when he's going to be back with an offense that was starting to look pretty good. I'm Denton Day.
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0: Good morning, Ann Arbor, Michigan. Happy Tuesday, everybody. It is Tuesday, August 18th, 2026. 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Today is just mathematically, it's one of my favorite days in the countdown, and I'll explain that coming up in a little bit when we get to the countdown to the Michigan football season here on the Michigan Insider on the Big 1050 WTKA online at thebig1050.com. We have some other Michigan football news and notes to get to here on the show as well. Also, yesterday we had a chance to hear from Michigan wide receivers coach Micah Simon. We heard from Michigan defensive tackles coach Larry Black. We're going to bring both of those to you coming up in a little bit here on the Michigan Insider on the Big 1050 WTKA. 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Then in the 7 o'clock hour, we are going to go behind the uniform with J.J. Buchanan, Sam Webb's one-on-one conversation with Michigan's new wide receiver, the transfer from Utah, the sophomore receiver, who, by all accounts, has phenomenal hands. And we'll hear Sam and J.J. talk about that and a whole lot more coming up in the 7 o'clock hour behind the uniforms here on the Michigan Insider on the Big 1050 WTKA. 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Coming up in the 8 o'clock hour at around 8:10, the professor Greg Dooley is going to join us in studio this morning. He has, history has never been more accessible. Michigan football history, Michigan athletics history has never been more accessible. He's going to talk about that. Of course, we'll preview the season a little bit, including, of course, the return of This Week in Michigan Football History. The school year's right around the corner. We'll talk about what he's going to be teaching this season, or this season. You can tell we're a sports show. We're going to talk about what he's going to be teaching this school year. So excited to have the professor, Greg Dooley, come in studio for part of the 8 o'clock hour. Also in the 8 o'clock hour, it is a Tuesday, which means we will get to the Towny Top 3 with Rich Reddy at around 8:45 here on the Michigan Insider on the Big 1050 WTKA online at thebig1050.com. And then in the 9 o'clock hour, Eric Adelson will join us here on the Michigan Insider. I guess I get to congratulate EA. He did a successful job in recruiting John Beilein to Orlando because John Beilein has taken an advisory role with the Orlando Magic. And so he'll be hanging out with Franz. Mo's no longer there, but Franz is there. That's the squad down in O-Town. And so we will...
1: The Orlando Wolverines.
0: Yeah, something like that. So we will... I guess good luck to John Beilein. Now both of Michigan's, last three of Michigan's former coaches are all in the NBA. John Beilein, Juwan Howard, and Dusty May, all in the NBA right now. So we'll talk to EA briefly about that, but a lot to get into with EA coming up at the 9 o'clock hour here on the Michigan Insider on the Big 1050 WTK online at thebig1050.com. How about some news? News beyond sports, Ms. it's just... You know, you just kind of fall into information and just happen to have the right connections in a couple of different ways. But it sounds like we're going to have an announcement today for president of the University of Michigan. And it sounds like it's going to be from the world of academia. So there was a lot of conversation. Would it be a CEO type? Could it be a politician type? We had those conversations. We talked to Sam Jane about it yesterday. And he talked about how former Mayor Duggan from Detroit, he is out of the running. He had taken a job. So he was out of that conversation when it came to president. But it sounds like they'll be going with the academic type. And so we will hopefully find out that right around the time the show ends this morning. And then we can move from the presidential conversation, and then obviously that will allow for the athletic director conversation to move forward a little bit as well as we roll along here. But it sounds like a new president announcement could be happening this morning, maybe at 10 o'clock. So excited about that. Real quickly, how about Tigers last night? We got for a decent amount of the game, we got good Framber. As I said, it's like we're getting more and more of that, but it's like still like, you know, 3 out of every 5 games or something like that, which I guess is a decent number, but he was pretty good last night until he almost wasn't.
1: Yeah.
0: I guess, is that a good way to put it? He was good until he almost wasn't, because In the end, Framber gives up 4 earned runs, 5 runs total in 5 2/3 innings, because the Tigers give up 4 in the 6th. He had given up 1 in the 5th as well. He almost gave up the his offense thankfully gave him enough, because they had scored 3 in the top of the 6th to extend their lead to 8. At that point, it was 8-1. And then by the time he left the game, and the runners that he was responsible for was 8-5. But Finnegan, Summers, Jansen, but in particular Summers and Jansen pitched 2 2/3 and give up no runs. They combined for 5 strikeouts. So they had, what, 7 outs? No, 8 outs between them. 5 of them were strikeouts, and they had no walks and no hits. That's pretty good in the last two and two-thirds innings. That's a pretty good way to end the game. Framber was good for... I mean, he was interesting for here and there, but for the first 5 innings, he was pretty good.
1: He looked great for the first 5.
0: For the first 4, and then the 5th, you started to see a little bit, and then obviously in the 6th, he tried to give it away because apparently...
1: he loves the Red Hot Chili Peppers.
0: Yeah, it's funny that that song just popped in my head when I said it. I'm glad you made the reference, not me. I was thinking more of the maybe he's just a 5-inning pitcher, but we'll see. But he got the win last night. It was a key win.
1: He can't be a 5-inning pitcher out of respect of Jaden Daniels.
0: Oh, that's true. That's right, because I sent you last night that Ocho Cinco is going to be now known as Ocho Ocho.
1: Chad Ocho Ocho.
0: Chad Ocho Ocho, so as to give respect to Jaden Daniels.
1: All right now, Unc.
0: There were so many. The jokes kept coming for Ocho. It was funny.
1: It's going to be the meme that never dies this year.
0: So the Tigers are in a tie with the Orioles and the Rangers for the final AL wild card spot. Obviously, they couldn't all have it, so tiebreakers will go in whatever direction. I'm not even worried about tiebreakers right now, but they're in a mathematical tie. It's a 3-way tie for the 3rd spot. But you have... another 2 more teams within a half a game, another team within a game, and then you have the Mariners are within 2 games. So you now have 7 teams within 2 games of the final AL wildcard spot.
1: There's not enough room for all of us.
0: No, there's not. It's crazy. And that's the part of the American League that is kind of... There's my description of it.
1: By the way, thank you, Cubs, as well.
0: Yeah, so the Tigers got that win. Tonight they play. It's Cater's back on the mound. He takes on Ashcraft for the Pirates, and that game is at 6:40. You can listen on the Big 1050 WTKA. And so Tigers got a win. So they ended it. They snapped their losing skid against the White, which was against the White Sox, and they were able to get back to their winning ways, and that was a key win last night. So that was pretty much, more or less, there. That was almost... That and John Beilein was pretty much the only non, and even that was really Michigan related. There wasn't a whole lot of non-Michigan related news that was relevant to get to on the show this morning. So let's just jump into now the countdown of the Michigan football season.
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3: 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Touchdown, Wolverines.
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0: 18 days, and that's why, Miz, it's one of my favorite mathematical days on the countdown, because today is August 18th. And we are 18 days. This syncs up. I know it really has nothing to do with anything.
1: I just thought you were just like a huge Alice Cooper fan or something.
0: Because I'm 18. Yeah,
1: baby. I can do what I want.
0: Except on the radio, you have to watch. You can't do everything.
1: Yeah.
0: All right, 18 FCC. Days away until the start of the Michigan football season. 18 days until Michigan and Western Michigan toe meets leather. Western Michigan, by the way, will be looking for a new athletic director, as their AD is. He's had a really good run at Western, and he is heading off to Michigan State. Probably a pretty good hire for Michigan State, a guy that's used to a mid-major program. Sorry, just had to mention that. All right, 18 days away until the start of the Michigan football season. September the 5th in 18 days. Raymond Bear, 18 days away until the start of the Michigan football season. Raymond Bear, born May 7th, 1905, from Louisville, Kentucky, Manual High School. He was All-State and All-Southern in football, All-State in basketball, and he was the state high jump champion. In 1921, he led Manual High School to the Kentucky Basketball Championship. That seems like a pretty big deal. And was the high scorer, 14 points, in the championship game, which was a 32-17 victory over Union Academy. Pretty cool deal. He arrived on campus in 1924. He was an offensive lineman for Michigan between 1925 and 1927. Miz, he was a lineman, about 5'11", 188 pounds. I'm not sure he could play receiver now, but he probably could. One of the greatest linemen in Michigan football history, according to, and obviously in that era of Michigan football history, because he could not play line now at 5'11", at any weight at 5'11", but definitely at 5'11", 188. But he played left guard. He played left tackle. He played right guard. Benny Friedman said, quote, "Ray was the best college lineman I ever saw, the fastest man on the squad. He was smart. He was quick. He was very aggressive, and he had great desire. He was wonderful on both offense and defense." And think about that. Defensive lineman, and he was the fastest guy on the team. Football's changed a lot.
1: Yeah, it is.
0: Needless to say, it was just the schematics were totally different back then. You had to be able to get downfield and block and do it. So Very different. In 1925, Bear was named to the Grantland Rice All-American team, honorable mention, and Michigan won the Big Ten title. That was in his sophomore year. Michigan went 7-1 that year. Miz, they outscored their opponents 227-3, yet they somehow lost the game. In 1927, in his senior year, the year that Michigan Stadium was constructed, the Wolverines finished 6-2 and in third place in the Big Ten. Bear became the only the second person from Louisville to ever be named All-America. He was earned AP All-American second team honors. He was also named honorable mention once again by Grantland Rice, and he was named AP All-Western Conference first team. After graduating from Michigan in 1929, he returned home to Louisville, and he coached at an independent, he coached an independent basketball team, and he became the line coach at the University of Louisville. In 1932, he became the head coach at Manual, his high school, his alma mater, and he held that position for 12 years. And then in 1946, Ray moved to St. Xavier, a Catholic high school in Louisville, and playfully became known as Father Aubert. The funny part is he's Jewish. Illness forced Raymond Bear to step down in 1951, and he was compelled to remain in a wheelchair until he passed away in 1968. We are 18 Raymond Bear days away until the start of the Michigan football season. I always get a kick out of Father Aubert was Jewish. It happens. 18 days away. We are 18 Leo Robert Bugsy Koseski days away until the start of the Michigan football season. Leo Robert Bugsy Koseski Jr., I don't want to short him there on his full name there. And we are, he was born in Canonsburg, Pennsylvania, the Canonsburg Comet. He was born in 1927. He was the youngest of nine kids. His dad, Leo Sr., passed away in 1938 when Leo Jr. was 11 years old. And Leo was a football and a track star at Canonsburg High School. He chose Michigan over Pittsburgh, Penn State. It was 1940. The 1940s, was that Joe Paterno at Penn State?
1: It could have.
0: He chose Michigan over, Pitt, Penn State, Army, Navy, which was a big deal in the 1940s, Notre Dame, Alabama, Tennessee, Columbia. He explained in 1948, quote, "Ever since I was in the sixth grade at First Ward Public School, I had wanted to go to Michigan. It seemed too good to be true when they accepted me." He was a halfback, about 5'10", about 165 pounds. In 1947, he was on the freshman team coached by Wally Weber. And then he played varsity football for Michigan from 1948 through 1950. He was a national champion in 1948. In 1949, he and teammate Chuck Ortman were accused and investigated by the FBI for getting paid to not do a job. Sounds like an episode of The Sopranos. Sit down job, or is that what they're called? Right, they just showed up. They sunbathed in the with their little mirror things and just kind of hung out and got paid on the construction jobs.
1: Then just get the gabagool.
0: But it actually was confirmed that they were working. They were not just punching a time card. So they actually were working their job. In early December of 1949, Fritz Kreis was the AD, announced that the two players had been given a clean slate. Quote: "There was no question of reinstatement of the players. They were never in a position for such a thing as reinstatement to arise." And then in 1950, as a senior, injuries held Leo back. He only started a few games that season, but he also won two Big Ten championships playing for the Michigan baseball team. He was an outfielder on the baseball team, and he was team captain for the Michigan baseball team in 1951. After Michigan, he worked as a sales rep for the Wilson Art Company in Michigan, and he lived in Dearborn Heights. In 1989, he was inducted into the Pennsylvania Sports Hall of Fame. I told this story. It had to have been 2018. Give or take 2019, I don't know, something like that. And 2017, in that window, I was the U of M Club of Downriver used to host their nut crushing party, which has been taken over and turned into a different event. But they used to host their nut crushing party leading up to the Michigan Ohio State game. And I was invited to, I thought, MC. But no, I was invited to speak. And somehow I ended up in the rotation. It went from Jack Harbaugh, one of the greatest storytellers of all time, to David Turnley. He was a Pulitzer Prize winning photographer who was friends with Nelson Mandela, who had all kinds of inside stories of Michigan. And then I was the third speaker. I don't know how I was the third speaker. I should have been the leadoff at the best. Terrence Quinn, who's been on the show in the past, he ended up speaking, and then Leo spoke as well. It was the first time that I had a chance to meet Leo Koseski. Leo passed away in 2021. We are 18 Leo Robert Bugsy Koseski Jr. days away until the start of the Michigan football season. We are also 18 Dennis Fitzgerald days away until the start of the Michigan football season. Dennis Fitzgerald from Ann Arbor High School was born March 13th, 1936. He actually from Ann Arbor, Michigan. He went to St. Thomas High School and he graduated from St. Thomas in 1954. A halfback from Michigan, about 5'10", about 185 pounds. Arriving on campus in 1957 after he served in the U.S. Marine Corps from 1954 through 1957. While serving, he was a part of the Camp Lejeune wrestling team in 1956 and in 1957, and then he walked on at Michigan after being discharged from the Marines. In 1960, he was the Michigan football team MVP. Excuse me, as a senior, he also wrestled at Michigan from 1959 through 1961. He was the Big Ten champion at 177 pounds as a junior and a senior. After his time at Michigan in 1963, he actually was a Pan Am gold medal winner in wrestling as well. Dennis Fitzgerald wore the number 32 for his first year on campus, first couple years on campus, but he wore the number 18, which we are celebrating today for his junior and senior seasons on campus. He had a long coaching career after playing at Michigan. He coached for Oosterbaan. He coached for Bump. He coached elsewhere as well. From 1963 through 1974, he was an assistant at Michigan, Kentucky, and at Kent State. Obviously, Miz, not all at the same time. 1975 through 1977, he was the head coach at Kent State, where he went 18-16. At last check, that was the third best winning percentage at Kent State. Obviously, not a large sample size. From 1978 through 1999, he was an assistant coach with Syracuse, Tulane, the Pittsburgh Steelers, the original Las Vegas Aces, not the WNBA team, but they had a football team with that name. He coached at Grand Valley. He coached at James Madison. He coached a team called the Albany Firebirds. He was diagnosed with lymphoma before the 1999 season, but he stayed with Albany and they won the Arena Bowl. He passed away in 2001 at the age of 64. We are 18 Dennis Fitzgerald days away until the start of the Michigan football season. Quick shout out because we're running out of time. We're 18 Rick Seeger days away until the start of the Michigan football season. His brother had sent me a bio a few years ago. So shout out to Rick Seeger, who was a halfback for Michigan out of Niles, Ohio, in the 1960s. And of course, we are also 18 Amani Toomer days away until the start of the Michigan football season. Amani Toomer, a Super Bowl champion who had a long NFL career after a standout career for the Michigan Wolverines out of Berkeley, California, with the Concord De La Salle, a terrific wide receiver for the Maize and Blue. He was a high school All-American. He was a college All-Big Ten performer. He was All-Pro in the NFL. Great career in the National Football League. We are 18 Amani Toomer days away until the start of the Michigan football season. On the current Michigan football roster, the number 18s, there's a couple of them. One of them is number 18, Mason Bonner. He is a 6'7", 229-pound freshman tight end out of Lakewood, Colorado, Mullen High School. He was a composite three-star prospect, but he's already making some noise in fall camp. Here's a young man that's got some serious size at 6'7". You know he's going to put on a little more weight to fill out to be a tight end. He's got apparently great hands, but he's got a little bit of buzz early on in fall camp. So it's a name to keep an eye on for early playing time in his career. Just a freshman, we are 18 Mason Bonner days away until the start of the Michigan football season. And we are 18 Troy Bowles days away until the start of the Michigan football season. Troy, a senior linebacker for the Wolverines out of Tampa, Florida, went to Jesuit High School. He played at Georgia, and then he, of course, came to Michigan, and at Michigan he in last season in 2025 he played a lot of football last year for Michigan, linebacker and on special teams. This year he is expected to be one of the leaders of that defense. He was a preseason watch list nominee for the Butkus Award, which of course goes to the best linebacker in college football. And he is the son of a football coach. He's got a really high football IQ. He's going to be one of the leaders of that defense. Would not surprise me if he's the green dot guy on the defense, being on the field as much as he will be, but he will be a leader of that defense. Expect a lot out of number 18 on the defensive side of the ball. We are 18 Troy Bowles days away until the start of the Michigan football season. 18 Troy Bowles, 18 Mason Bonner, 18 Amani Toomer, 18 Richard Rick Seeger, 18 Dennis Fitzgerald, 18 Leo Robert Bugsy Koseski Jr., 18 Ray Bear, 18 days away until the start of the Michigan football season. The countdown of the Michigan football season is brought to you by our friends at Lewis Jewelers, your watch store, proud partners of Michigan Athletics and the Big 1050 WTKA. We heard from wide receivers coach Micah Simon. We heard from defensive tackles coach Larry Black. We're going to get to both of those guys coming up in the next couple of segments here on the Michigan Insider on the Big 1050 WTKA online at the Big 1050.com.
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0: 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Before we get to our audio from the coaches from yesterday, two pieces of Michigan football news from yesterday. The first one, Michigan 16th in the AP preseason poll, which came out yesterday. Michigan has six opponents in the preseason AP poll. The Big Ten had eight teams in the preseason AP poll, including Ohio State 1 and Oregon 2. It's the first time that the Big Ten has number 1 and number 2 in the preseason AP poll since 1961, when Iowa was 1 and Ohio State was 2.
3: What?
0: Yeah, the first time they've had 1 and 2 in the preseason. It's just one of those things. And
3: wow.
0: I don't think Ohio State's going to win, but that's no. The conversation for my my survey for Scott Bell that I filled out, and you'll read that when he publishes his information and the details. And once he does, I'll reveal more of my answers to some of those questions, especially the week leading up to the Michigan football season. Although my prognostications and predictions are way further down in the significance list for some of the other people that are on this show. Mm-hmm. So there's that news. And then yesterday, they named the captains and their leadership council at the University of Michigan for football. And so Michigan has four captains, two on offense, two on defense. This all came down last night. On offense, the captains are sophomore quarterback Bryce Underwood, junior running back Jordan Marshall. On defense, senior defensive tackle Trey Pierce, and multi-year graduate student, I think just fifth year, but maybe sixth year now, right? Sixth year for Rod Moore. Rod Moore is a three-time captain, the first time that Michigan has a three-time captain. Really cool. Obviously, accolades for those guys. 12 players are on the leadership council. Safety and special teamer Nico Andrighetto, who was nominated for the Campbell Award. Zeke Berry, Troy Bowles, who we talked about, obviously, in the countdown in the last segment. Cam Brandt, J.G. Buchanan, who you're going to hear from in the 7 o'clock hour during Behind the Uniform. John Henry Daly, Eno Etta, Blake Frazier, Jake Guarnera, Jair Hill, Andrew Marsh, and Andrew Sprigg. A lot of guys you've heard from or will hear from in the Behind the Uniform series on the leadership council for the Michigan football team that was announced yesterday as well. But yesterday we heard from a couple of Michigan assistant coaches. We're going to start on the offensive side of the ball with Michigan wide receivers coach Micah Simon, who met with the media yesterday. So here now is wide receivers coach Micah Simon here on the Michigan Insider on the Big 1050 WTKA.
16: Answers?
22: Easy. Yeah, easy. I'm good.
16: Kind of followed Jason Beck for the last few years at various stops. So what are the sort of things he looks for in a wide receiver, and how do you feel like your coaching complements his offense?
22: Yeah, I think spending time with Jason has been awesome. You know, I've known him for a really long time, you know, dating back to when I was a freshman, you know, in college. So our relationship has continued to grow, and we love working together. We think alike, but also different. And I think that's, you know, the best kind of compliment you can get with coaches that you work with on a daily. So yeah, you know, things he looks for is just the guys that are, you know, just trustworthy. Like, I don't know if the boys have talked about, you know, the circle of trust, but that's something that we really, you know, lean on heavily in the offensive, you know, meeting room. And for a receiver to get in the circle of trust is, can you be dependable? Can you block when you're asked to block, and then just make plays, you know, when the ball comes your way? You know, it sounds simple, right?
16: Over to right here, Tony.
23: Yeah. Hey. Question about the wide receiver 3 battle. I mean, it seems like Andrew and JJ, just based on the way everyone's talking, seem pretty locked in. What are you looking for in the third wide receiver, and who in your mind sort of has a leg up there?
22: Yeah, I think just like what I said earlier, just about, you know, being dependable, being trustworthy. You know, who can block when they're asked to block. You know, obviously we're gonna be you know, one of the top, you know, rushing offenses. We believe again, and a lot of that it goes way deeper than just the 5 alignment. It's you know, the perimeter run game with the receivers, and you got to be able to block. And then off of that is, yeah, being able to win man-to-man, you know, sit in zones and be a smart, you know, football player and make plays that way. You know, a lot of the guys that are in that race are, you know, all the ones that you know, everyone's kind of been talking about, you know, the two freshmen, Travis and Celesi, you know, Jamie French. And then, you know, for me, the whole staff, you know, seeing Channing Goodwin for the first time in fall camp. He was out in spring, so, you know, seeing what he's able to bring to the table has been awesome. You know, he brings a veteran presence. You know, the room's really young with a lot of these guys, so he brings a veteran presence, which is awesome. But, you know, even outside of those guys, I mean, Kendrick Bell has played a lot and done a lot of good things so far. So, I got a good problem. I guess I'll say that, right? I got a good problem.
23: And then one more, if I could. Last year, there were, I think it was 28 drops in the receiver room. Obviously, you weren't here, but some people It sort of goes two ways, right? Like, Bryce felt like he could throw the ball really hard, but he was sort of working on touch. Other times, there were receivers who just weren't sort of holding on to it. How have you seen Bryce in terms of throwing a catchable ball?
22: Oh, yeah, nah, he throws a catchable ball. I mean, the work that the players put in over the summer while we weren't here, you saw it when we first came out for camp. And they've been working on their connection. They've been doing extra a lot over the summer and even during camp. I mean, those guys were like at the stadium one night throwing. Like, we got practice the next day. So it's the work ethic is second to none with the quarterbacks and the wideouts. So we just got to keep, you know, progressing.
1: Is it Jordan?
23: Drew.
1: I'm going to get it right eventually. Sorry about that. We'll go with Drew.
23: And, like, we're hearing about Travis a lot, as you mentioned, and one of the things we hear is somebody called him the fastest receiver on the team today. What else does he bring to the table in your mind, and what's kind of surprised you is how he's adapted here at fall camp so far?
22: Yeah, he is obviously, like you said, he's a fast player, but he's super athletic. You know, he's a basketball background. He was a great hoops player in high school. And you see that on the field, the way he can attack the ball in the air, and he moves very fluid. So that's great things that he's shown, you know, thus far. And, you know, just like him and Celesti, the growth that those two have had from spring to now, I mean, it's second to none. Like, the steps that they've made from over the summer has been awesome to see, and they're continually getting better each day.
23: And then him and Celesti, any kind of standout plays they made in that scrimmage last week that stand out to you at all, or anybody from
22: the team? Yeah, a lot of great back and forth, offense versus defense, on whatever Saturday. I don't even know what the day is. Saturday. And that's what you want, right? And that's when you can feel like you believe you have a good team, is when there's not one heavy-sided, you know, feel like somebody won the scrimmage. Just a lot of great back and forth, you know, running backs making plays, backers making plays, corners making plays, receivers making plays, and that's just what you want to see.
1: Over on the left, Isaiah.
3: Mike, all offseason, Zach Marshall's talked about how the pass catchers have more freedom in this offense. How philosophically different do you feel like what you guys are introducing compared to what you've maybe seen on film for the pass catchers the last couple of years?
22: Yeah, I think Jason and I's philosophy, you know, it's to have a little common sense. And, you know, when you install a play and obviously you got the perfect line, whatever, 10 yards and run an in route, like, yeah, in theory, how many times is that going to actually happen in a game? You know, exactly at 10 yards and wide open at that spot. So we talk about just having a little common sense and being easy to work with, being friendly with the quarterback. And you built that chemistry, that trust throughout practice. And that's probably, you know, kind of what they're referring to.
1: Over on the right, Austin.
4: Michael, what would you say J.J. McCann brings to this offense?
22: One, just brings you know, a familiarity with the offense, obviously, you know, being in it last year.

0: but what makes him such a good receiver? What allows him to get open and be as productive as he was last year?
1: Very smart player, savvy player. He's fluid in his route running. He's really smooth. Things come easy for him. Sometimes it may not look like he's trying all the time, but it's just so smooth. So it's he brings that to the table, and then his ball skills, I mean, they're one of the best that I've seen. You know, some of the catches he's made has been awesome.
0: And with your Tom Brady jersey, where does that rank in your collection?
1: Number one now. I got to give me a 76er LeBron jersey. LeBron's the GOAT. Tell Jim Harding I said that.
2: In the back there, Ryan.
3: How do you sell receiver recruits on this offense when it has been pretty run heavy in recent years?
1: That's a good question. We're always going to play to our strengths. That's the number one thing when you create explosive offenses. You know, whatever we feel the strength of our team is, that's what we're going to play to. And, you know, a couple of years ago in New Mexico, we were actually a little more balanced than people might remember. You know, we had a 1,000-yard rusher at running back, a 1,000-yard rusher at quarterback. He also threw for, you know, almost 3,000. Had a couple wideouts that were, you know, pushing 900 and 800 yards each. So we were super balanced that year. You know, last year at the other place, a little more run heavy. But when you have 5 senior O-linemen and 2 first-round picks tackle, I mean, that's what you're going to lean into. So when you recruit, you sell that idea of we're not going to bring you in here and not utilize you to your full potential. And Jason has been a part of offenses that has been that. You know, dating back to his time at Virginia, they were the number 2 passing offense in the country. So we know how to do both.
3: Do you get a sense that this fall could open up some eyes for recruits on the trail?
1: That's the plan. Yeah. That's the plan.
2: Over on the right, Aaron.
4: Mike, when you came in here, what was your view of the Michigan receiver room in terms of what you were inheriting from a personal standpoint?
1: Really, it was just a lot of, you know, new faces. Like, there weren't too many guys that have kind of been here that were part of the program. So just, you know, watching film, seeing what those guys have done in the past. And, you know, obviously, first day, you know, on the job and being here was getting to know those players and earning their trust and knowing that I'm here for them. And obviously I did not recruit them. And at the same time, you know, they didn't come here for me. So it was a two-way street. Like, you know, I'm being vulnerable and being open to them about who I am as a coach and what I expect from them. And it's been a super fun group so far. I mean, these kids are awesome. It's what makes Michigan special is the players. Obviously, they're great players, but they're just better people as well.
2: In the back right, Angelique.
5: Mike, I was just wondering, who has dominated, like, in 50-50 balls? You have, like, an Allen Robinson kind of guy in this group?
1: Man, if I had Allen Robinson, that would be elite. I mean, 50-50 balls, there's been a few guys that have stood out. I think, you know, JJ's the first one that comes to mind. You know, he has that same basketball background in high school, and that was his knack last year at the other place. So he stands out in that area, but, you know, Travis stands out in that area as well. You know, these basketball guys.
5: Mm-hmm. And I was just wondering, you know, Andrew Marsh mentioned your age, that you relate well with them. I mean, you can play. I mean, you played just a few years ago. Do you see that as an advantage?
1: Sure, I see it as an advantage. I it's funny because it's like I don't ever want to lose that, right? I'm 29 now, but when I'm 49. I don't want that to, like, go away, saying, like, oh, you know, you old fart or something. Like, you know, you can't relate to these guys. You know what I'm saying? So, you know, I think it's more of just being in tune to, you know, what they want and what they want to accomplish. And that's where I relate the most. It's that. It's obviously the age. You know, we might listen to the same music or watch the same shows or whatever. But it's more of that. It's just it's really understanding who they want to become as a person and as a player. And, just hold them accountable to that.
2: 49 is not that old.
1: My bad, Dave.
2: On the right, Dennis.
6: 49 is good. Could you speak to some of the guys we haven't heard much about, like Washington, Browder, the young guy, Pyle?

0: Yes.
1: See from those guys?
0: Yeah, a couple. There's a ton of reps that are going around to the entire group, and it's a strong competition right now for guys to kind of crack that top 7-8 to really push for playing time. So you know, this is still early in camp, right? Where you're as a coach, you might have one vision, and then it changes, and then you're getting other guys, you know, potentially more reps. But all three of those players have done a great job so far. We get a lot of work in at practice with multiple groups going at the same time, so there's not a lot of standing around when we're out there, which is awesome. As a coach, you get more film to watch, and you get to evaluate more guys. So those guys have been doing a lot of good things as well.
1: Talked about the basketball background of Johnson and I think Buchanan. Who would you say, if it came down to a jump ball situation, down to the five or so, who's guys that you might throw it up to?
0: Probably not anybody in my room, honestly. You know, the tallest player on the team is Mason Donner, so I'd probably throw it to him.
1: Hey, he's a red zone target.
0: I don't know. Well, he's 6'7", so.
1: What about for the
0: wideouts? Probably, you know, it's a few of those guys you named, but it's, you know, whatever play we're trying to dial up to get our best matchup, you know, that thing can change week to week.
2: In the back right there, Charles.
3: Yeah, you mentioned blocking a few times. How would you grade your room so far in that area? Who are some of the better blockers?
0: Yeah, probably, you know, I don't know, B maybe, you know, there's always room for improvement. But they have really bought into that identity. And that was, from spring when we first got here, that is something that we're going to do, you know, as a coach. I never want an opposing team to turn the tape on and only think we're finesse at just running routes or catching the football. I want them to also be like, man, like we got to strap it up when we play these boys this week, and they're gonna be physical in the run game and be physical down the field as well. So, really all of our guys have done a great job. There's no one to single out. You know, it's a no block, you know, no rock mentality in the room. So you got to block the play.
3: Yeah.
2: Got time for a few more. We'll start in the right, Grace.
4: Hi. I was wondering if you could talk about Jamie French's development a little bit and how he's transitioning fitting into
0: this
4: offense.
0: Yeah, he's been another player that has grown a lot from spring till now. And the thing with him too is, you know, he's a true sophomore. So he early enrollees at Texas and he's learning their offense, and then boom, you know, 6 months later you're now in another offense learning something again and a new environment and just everything that comes with, you know, when you transfer. So he's really started to settle in and make some plays, and it's been fun to see his development, and excited to just see kind of where this continues to go for him.
2: In the back left there, Alejandro.
5: You guys had JJ making impact as a true freshman last year at Utah. How realistic is it that Travis and Celesi could be making pretty meaningful snaps this fall as true freshman?
0: Yeah, very realistic. We recruit to play guys as freshmen. I mean, it's a new age of college football. There you don't have time to just bring a guy in and try to redshirt him and develop him for later. Every kid wants to graduate early, so you have the time to develop him. And that's, you know, my philosophy, and that's our philosophy offensively and just us as a team and with Coach Witt. So I, you know, I definitely see those two being ready to go this season.
2: We're going to finish up with Clayton on the left, Drew on the right.
6: You've talked a lot about what's important to your group. Blocking comes up a lot. Like, what kind of sense did you get that the things that are important to you guys in your system were important to this program previously when you got here, not just receivers?
0: You're saying just like what have been some of the similarities or differences?
6: Yeah, just do you feel like there are a lot of similarities?
0: Oh, gotcha. No, yeah, definitely a lot of similarities. I mean, you know, Michigan, it's always been known as that, you know, blue-collar, tough-nosed team, and we want to continue that, and that's what Coach Witt has done for many years, and we want to continue that here, and then also just be able to be multiple and be different on offense. Like, yeah, we can ground the rock, but want to be able to sling it as well.
2: Last question, Drew.
7: Yeah, I guess on the flip side of the ball with all the corners, is there anybody out there in the secondary that's been given any of your wide receivers fits, especially that you think that comes to mind?
0: Oh yeah, the secondary. I'm super excited to watch them play this season. You know, a lot of those guys that have been here in the past. You know, Shug has done an awesome job. His development's been great to see with Coach Guilford. You know, Coach Guilford and I go way back. He was the corners coach when I was a receiver, so me and him have a great relationship too. But Shug's done an awesome job. You know, Zeke Berry's done an awesome job. You know, those two guys have played a lot of Big Ten football. Smith Snowden has been great. You know, there's a bunch of guys. I mean, they Coach Guilford has a good problem as well in that back end with those players. So right now, you know, they might get a pick here and there or lock us up, and I'm upset. But I keep telling them, like, hey, I'll be your biggest fan on Saturday. So keep up the good work and, you know, iron sharpens iron mentality.
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3: 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But right now, we're going to get back to our coach availability from yesterday. You already heard from wide receivers coach Micah Simon. Now, here is defensive tackles coach Larry Black, who was in his first year at the program. He met with the media yesterday. So here is defensive tackles coach Larry Black now here on the Michigan Insider on the Big 1050 WTKA.
4: At the beginning of spring, it was kind of a surprise to us when Kyle Whittingham said that he feels like this is the strength of the team.
5: Oh, yeah.
4: What have you seen from them? How have they kind of become that?
5: Man, it's been a great first 3 weeks of camp, man. The guys have attacked every day and showed up to compete. What you see is a group that's gelling together really well, playing with their hands, playing with a base, being able to kind of reset the line of scrimmage, and just show up every day and work, man. That's all we ask. And it's been a physical grind camp. And it's only the third week, so it's only going to crank up from here. But those guys have been able to step up and answer the bell. And they've been having a really good camp so far. So we got to keep it rolling.
6: Over on the right here, Dennis.
7: Yeah, hey, Coach, you talk about the three guys that get mentioned the most and what they bring to the table, Pierce, Etta, and...
5: Jonah?
7: Yeah.
5: All right, we'll start with Trey, man. Trey's a... man, he has taken steps since I got here in February. He's just been getting better and better every week, just as far as, detail in the run game, detail in the rush game, getting to his counter moves, and then being way more vocal and being a leader. We're running the gassers at the end of practice today. You see him continue to push the tempo and take steps. So I've been very pleased with the steps he's taken in the run game, leadership, and in his pass rush. Same thing, man. Just gets better every day. Shows up to work, challenges himself, and able to continue to correct the mistakes he makes. And, he's always looking for what he needs to get better at, man. And that's one thing I appreciate about him. He'll call you and say, Coach, what happened today? And he takes the correction and apply it. Then Jonah, man, he gets better every day just as far as his technique and being able to understand how we're playing certain blocks and how we're rushing the passer. So those three guys, man, they show up every day. They work their tails off and very blessed to coach those guys and go from there. But they attack every day.
6: You're on the left there, please.
8: Bobby Kanka, what is he?
5: Man.
8: I felt like from spring on, his name just kept coming.
5: Oh, yeah. Bob does it, man. Bob has same thing, just like those. He's kind of following the footsteps of those older guys, but he shows up, man. He has put good weight on himself where it's naturally helping him in the inside with the double teams and the combo blocks. But same thing for him, man. You see a guy who wants to strike and use his hands and play with pad level, more consistent, and dominate his gap. And, I always tell those guys, especially as a young guy, if you want to play right away, show you could come out and dominate a double team and a base block, and then we'll build it from there. So he's been able to help himself by doing that daily and attack everything daily. And Bob's a smart kid too. He's always going to know his assignment and his alignment and be able to operate from there. So he's been crushing it.
8: Is it fair to say him and Polly will play a decent amount?
5: Oh yeah, those guys have a shot, man. Those guys, like, the more depth we have on our D-line, the more fresher we're going to be, and the more you're going to see us be able to play how we need to play to play at a high level to be one of the top units in the country. So those guys need to keep us rolling and keep us going. So those guys have been crushing it and keep building.
6: Over on the right here, Tony.
9: Yeah, Taylor. Is there anybody on the offensive line side of the ball who maybe you started fighting for some of those positions that is giving a little bit of trouble?
5: Yeah, man. I mean, well, I think going against Jake every day, man, he brings it. You know, I always tell my guys, if you're playing under him and you're doing it at a really good level, you're gonna have really good reps and you're gonna have a really good season. So, you know, he kind of sets the tone up front for us when, you know, we talk inside, like, can we dominate Jake? We're gonna feel really good about how practice went and how that certain defensive, you know, call went, where we're able to kind of play under him. And then, you know, on the inside, you got Phoebe, you know, you got Link, you got Norton, man. Those guys do a really good job of just playing with pad level. So, you know, me and Coach Harden was talking about the other day, it's just a battle of who's gonna have inside hands at pad level. And it's like, can we win more than those guys every day? And literally, let's chart it and see who's playing with pad level, who's playing with inside hands on that particular play, and who's reacting to the block. So those guys on the inside, on the offensive line, they do a good job. Coach Harden has those guys ready to roll every day. And we like to compete, so that's how we get better. Just beating up on each other, man, to see who's going to come out on top.
9: If you're charting it, who's been ahead?
5: They all work, man. I focus on my guy. You know, I focus on my guys. Coach Harden does a great job. So I trust those guys. I just tell my guys, we got to dominate whoever they put in front of us. So, you know, I let Coach Harden and the offensive staff work on that, man. But those guys work hard, man. And whatever, we know whatever one of those guys out there, they're going to help us win regardless.
6: Over the right, awesome.
10: Larry, what's the challenge for a guy at your position, a freshman coming in during the summer?
5: Yeah.
10: I had a couple of those guys.
5: Yeah, you're talking Titan and Alistair.
10: Yeah,
5: man. It's tough, man. D-line is hard. Like, it's gritty. You're getting four hands on you, double teams. You know, you're learning how to position your body weight on certain blocks. Then you got school, you're in the bridge program. So I think the challenge, one, is just, one, being organized and being detailed with they do from school-wise to field-wise. And then next is just coming in and showing the ability to use your hands at a high level. A lot of times in high school, guys get away with it because they're more athletic and more talented, and you really have to strike people. Well, when you get here, you got to learn how to use your hands. So, you know, those guys have been able to progress, man. But I tell you what, Titan and Alistair, they show up every day, and I've been proud of those guys. Just from the standpoint of, you know, they're still kind of been in class while the rest of the team is still working, and they show up every day, man, and they're finding ways to get better. So very, very stock up on those two as they continue to progress.
6: Over on the left, Anthony.
10: Yeah, Larry, I was wondering what your dynamic has been like with Lewis Powell. And
5: oh, yeah.
10: How your two groups have.
5: That's my guy, man. You think about it, like, we do a lot of stuff together. You come to practice, you know, we have to work together in the film room and then on field. Just one, when you rush the quarterback, it's four guys rushing one. So we got to know how Dom Nichols like to rush, how JH likes to rush, you know. Like, we got to be able to feel certain things. And the same thing, they need to know how Eno and Trey and Jonah, how those guys play on the inside. So, you know, with Coach Powell, he's big time. He's been doing it at a high level. You know, I go to him for a lot of detail and certain things when it comes just to the edge play and things like that. So we work together a ton, just making sure our guys are on the same page, whether that's a lot of walkthroughs, film, whatever it may be. We have to collaborate a lot. Just when you talk about it, it's four guys rushing one guy, so we better be on the same page. So we're together a lot.
6: Over here to the right, Drew.
11: Yeah, I mean, there's been a lot of talk this offseason about what Doug's been doing in the weight room for these guys. I mean, for someone who's been coaching for a while, what does Doug do that stands out as different?
5: Those guys' lower bodies are strong, man. Those, their quads, they're, you know, they're able to be stout in the ground. You know, as a D-line coach, that's the first thing you look for, like the base. So those guys' lower bodies are beefed up. I heard him tell the guys today, like, after the guys were heavy squat in the weight room coming up in a couple hours. So just things like that, man. He builds those guys mentally and physically, and he has those guys in really good shape where they're able to play at a really high level. So he's been fantastic just as far as building out the lower bodies and getting those guys overall strong and attacking it. Mindset, done a really good job with those guys.
11: And we were talking to Andrew Sprague last week, and he said for the offensive line, the stuff in the weight room was the biggest plus
5: yeah.
11: of the offseason, which you said it's the same for
5: yeah, it's been huge for us. It's been huge for us. Like, I tell Coach Doug all the time, man, like, even like, when I do drills with the D-line guys and I'm working a double-team drill with them, I'm like, you guys are strong. And now they need to realize that on a consistent basis, just how powerful and strong they are. But, you know, it's been the same effect for the front, too.
6: Over on the
5: Coach Doug's the guy, man. He's big time.
6: Open back left for Alejandro.
10: Maybe a bit similar, but people looking at Jonah's film last year at Utah, some people might think he's a bit undersized, underweight.
5: Yeah.
10: As someone who's coached in the SEC, how do you feel like he can handle a Big Ten offense?
5: Well, he done added some really good weight, since coming over from Utah. You know, our big thing is, I always tell him, if I'm playing with inside hands and pad level and a good base, nobody in the country should be able to block you. Now, you can't be freaking 250 and do that on the inside, but once you get up and you add over 285, 290, and you're playing with twitchy and as violent as he plays, he's going to have a chance to really play under guys and be tough to move in there. So he has attacked everything we asked him to do as far as adding the weight. It's funny, when he first got here, he used to be out in the lead in the gassers because he was light. Now I'm like, yeah, you got that D tackle weight on you now. So you're running with the big guys now. But that's good. That's where you want him. But, you know, continue to harp on him, you know, see him in the calf, make sure he loading up on some food. But he's done everything. He done added the really good way he needs to be a productive player in the Big Ten.
6: In the back right, Angelique.
12: Larry, when you're grading the defensive tackles, what's the priority? What's the first thing?
5: I think the first thing that I always start with is just like the pad level and then the attack that we're playing with, like how quick are our hands from ground to man? Are we playing under guys? And then the next thing is just like feet in the ground, and then are we able to close the pocket and run, and then just how hard we're playing. That's kind of the main things I look at. And then, of course, the execution of the play call, making sure we're in the gaps and we're dominating the gap we're called to protect on that play. And then just, like I said, how hard are we playing, and are our guys playing with their hands and playing with pad level? And like I said, if you're doing that on the inside, you got a chance to be pretty special and do really good.
12: Slightly off topic, did you ever think Indiana would win a national championship?
5: You know what, man? I have no, you know, I'm so focused on here, I can't wait till they come here. But you know, it is what it is, man. I'm worried about Michigan right now and just good here. But yeah.
12: Did you appreciate it?
5: Yeah, it was cool to see. It was cool to see the Hoosiers do that. It was. Yep.
6: Over on the left, Ryan.
13: Obviously, you know what it's like to face a tough schedule from your time at Vanderbilt.
5: Oh, yeah.
13: Michigan has a very tough schedule this year.
5: Yeah.
13: Anything you guys are doing now to help prepare the players, like mentally, to go through a grind where you're facing a top 25 team almost every other week?
5: Oh, yeah. Anytime we can sneak in some extra film on those opponents, that's always big for us. And then just understanding, like, you're in Michigan, you're going to play the toughest schedule in the country. So, you know, I told those guys, like, You should embrace it, and you should be excited for it, because you get to put your talent on display against the best week in and week out. And, you know, for us, that's all we can ask for. So, you know, extra film prep whenever we can sneak it in and steal some time from that standpoint to get ahead on those teams to see how they play and how we got to stop them. But other than that, it's the mindset that we go about every day, just understanding we're in Michigan, we're going to get the best shot from whoever we're playing that Saturday.
13: Any Ohio State film study yet? Or?
5: Always. We're good. We work on that, and you know, we try and get ahead, man. Like, that's very important in our room and in our program, that we always keep working on that.
6: We're on the right here, Aaron.
14: Wait, Larry. Trey, I know, played quite a bit last year.
5: Yeah.
14: When you first got here, how did you view them just on film, and how much learning have they had?
5: Yeah, when I first got here, man, like you said, they played quite a bit in the defense. And, you know, what I saw was two really talented players who were just scratching the surface of what they could continue to do, especially from NO, because Trey played a lot more. So especially for NO, you look at it, with more reps comes more opportunity. So what you get was a guy who's just eager to continue to take a step and understand he has a shot to be that guy this year. But you know, you saw really good players with talented, with quick feet, with really good size and really good frames. And now, you know, my thing is just continue to tax them on how we execute and how we continue to improve from last year, doing our jobs and being consistent just with our hands and being able to dominate one-on-one blocks. That was my big challenge for those guys. Like, you know, double teams won't always, you know, go 100% for us, but we got to be able to dominate one-on-one blocks.
14: You're one of the few outsiders on the staff.
5: Yeah.
14: Wasn't here, just didn't come from Utah. What's the working dynamic been like?
5: It's been great, man. It's been great. Coach Witt, he's the guy, man. He's very demanding, but that's what you want from your head coach. And that's how it should be. Coach Hill's fantastic. Just working with Coach Hill, he does a phenomenal job just from the scheme, from the player relationship. It's been big time. So it's been pretty cool, man. Love it here. We got a really, really great staff. We all connect. And I've been blessed, man. I've been blessed to be a part of this coaching staff here. So grateful for both of those guys.
6: Got time for a few more. We're going to start on the right with Dennis.
7: And Larry, you talked about dominating up front. How much do you know, in your opinion, about how good you guys will be against the run from what you have right now, what you see with their personnel, and what's your guys' goal? You want to be the best?
5: Oh, yeah. Yeah, yeah. We want to be the top. We want to, we want to hold opponents under 85 yards a game. We want to set the tone and be really good up front. So, I feel good about it. Like I said, if we attack our technique and you're able to go out on Saturdays and execute with the right technique, you should be in really good spots to be really good versus the run. So, yeah, that's our mindset. How do we become one of the best run defenses in the country? We got to stop the run.
6: Last question on the left there, Isaiah.
15: How much did you lean on your brother, or how many conversations did you have with your brother before taking this job, or when you started?
5: He calls me every day. I talked to him yesterday. So he's always like, what's going on? He's always asking just how practice went. Jabril always, when I was not here in Michigan, I would always say, man, just like, what's going on up there? And he had a little different thing about him, but I see now, being here, I see why he carried himself that way, because it's such a special place. But he always jokes like, man, you're gonna have a panic attack the first time you're in the Big House. I'm like, I played in the Big House before. We're gonna be all right. But he's good, man. He's good. He has a true tie, and he's always cheering for this place to be great. So he calls me every day. We discuss football, discuss life. So he's our number one fan, man. He wants to see us do really well.
3: That is great stuff. Larry Black, Michigan defensive tackles coach. On the other side of the break, it'll be time to go behind the uniform with Sam Webb. And this time it is with wide receiver J.J. Buchanan, another new face to learn, to get to know a little bit better. So we're looking forward to hearing from J.J. Buchanan coming up next here on the Michigan Insider on the Big 1050 WTKA, online at the Big1050.com.
16: 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New U.S. tariffs on about $28 billion in Canadian goods are set to take effect Wednesday unless the two countries reach a deal. The 50% tariffs would cover products including dairy, alcohol, cement, and hockey sticks. U.S. companies importing those goods would pay the tariffs, and economists warn some of those costs could be passed along to consumers through higher prices. Negotiations are continuing, but there's still uncertainty over whether the tariffs will be delayed or take effect as scheduled. The U.S. Supreme Court has rejected President Donald Trump's renewed appeal in E. Jean Carroll's defamation case, leaving in place a jury's finding that Trump sexually abused Carroll and later defamed her. Trump had asked the high court to overturn a nearly $5 million judgment awarded to Carroll, arguing the case was mishandled. The Supreme Court's decision means that the judgment remains in place. Michigan unemployment recipients now face a tougher job search requirement. Under a new state rule that took effect last month, people collecting unemployment benefits must complete and report at least 3 work search activities each week, up from 1 previously. The change is part of a broader overhaul of Michigan's unemployment system and is intended to encourage people receiving benefits to stay active in their search for work. And drivers in Michigan are taking another hit at the pump today. Statewide gas averages jumped 12 cents over the past week, bringing the average cost for regular unleaded to $4.27 a gallon, up 19 cents from last month. Drivers in Ann Arbor and Jackson seeing the highest state averages at $4.33. 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
3: I'm Ira Weintraub with the St. Arbor Sports Update. The Michigan football team last night announced its captains for the 2026 season. Quarterback Bryce Underwood, running back Jordan Marshall, defensive tackle Trey Pierce, and safety Rod Moore, who becomes the first 3-time captain in program history. Underwood yesterday was named the preseason watch list for the Walter Camp Award, which is presented annually to the most outstanding player in college football. Michigan is ranked 16th in the preseason AP poll, which was released yesterday. Ohio State is number one. Oregon is number two. Indiana is sixth. USC is 14th. Washington is 17th. Penn State is 18th. Iowa is 22nd. Michigan's week two opponent, Oklahoma, is 10th. Fall camp continues for the Michigan football team, who will play the first game of their season and the Kyle Whittingham era in Ann Arbor in 18 days when the Wolverines host Western Michigan on Saturday, September 5th for a 7:30 p.m. kickoff at Michigan Stadium. Still this week on the Maize and Blue calendar, field hockey hosts Michigan State for an exhibition game tomorrow at 6 p.m. at Ocker Field and plays an exhibition game at Ohio State Saturday at 3 p.m. Volleyball plays an exhibition match at Notre Dame tomorrow at 6 o'clock. Men's soccer hosts Loyola Marymount Thursday at 6 p.m. at UM Soccer Stadium. Women's soccer hosts Xavier Saturday at 5 p.m. at UM Soccer Stadium. 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
17: The preseason Associated Press Top 25 College Football Poll is officially out, and the Big Ten has made history, locking down the top two spots. Ohio State claims the preseason number one ranking with 40 first place votes, followed closely by Oregon at number two, marking the first time in nearly 40 years a single conference has monopolized the top two preseason spots. I'm Drake Toll.
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3: Thank you, Sam. 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We have one, had one yesterday, have one today. I don't think we're going to have one tomorrow, but we have one Thursday and we'll have one Friday as well. But just about every day leading up to through fall camp, leading up to the football season, we go Behind the Uniform. Sam Webb's one-on-one series, getting to know the members of the Michigan football team. And a lot of them are guys that are have just gotten here, like J.G. Buchanan, who's today's guest. And so a great conversation, a chance to really get to know J.G. Buchanan. And so let's go Behind the Uniform. Sam Webb, one-on-one with wide receiver J.G. Buchanan, now here on the Michigan Insider on the Big 1050 WTKA.
9: Joining us, love the opportunity to get to know some of the newcomers. This is not a freshman newcomer. This is a transfer newcomer who has made a lot of noise already. Talking about Mr. J.J. Buchanan. J.J., how you doing?
10: Good, doing well. Thank you for having me.
9: Man, thank you for joining us and, you know, kind of giving us some insight into you and your matriculation to Michigan. But let's start off before Ann Arbor was even a thought. Mm-hmm. And you were a recruit and you make your way to Utah. Kind of give us the build-up, because you obviously made a lot of noise out there. So yeah. what was recruiting like for you?
10: So originally, I actually had committed to Utah as a safety to Morgan Scali. Actually, he originally recruited me. Him and Coach Harding, actually the O-line coach, he was the recruiter in the Vegas area. So I had a really good season my junior year at safety. And yeah, they wanted me to come on as a safety. And as my senior year went on, I had a really good offensive year. And deep down, I always wanted to play offense. That was the goal at the end. So I had a really good offensive year. And then Coach Freddie Whittingham, he came to me. He was like, you know, I really like you in my tight end room. So he was like, you know, you won't be doing much, blocking. It'll be a lot of receiving. It'll be like a receiving tight end. And I was like, yeah, like it sounds good to me. Coach Scali was obviously cool with it. So yeah, I went up there and I didn't get there till actually May 31st. I graduated on May 29th or May 30th, and I drove up May 31st mm-hmm. with my mom and dad and little brother and sister. So yeah, I got on campus and it happened fast. Fall camp, I did my thing a little bit, and then before you know it, game one, UCLA, I was on the field first play.
9: So man, you know, you hear about guys making the transition, you know, offense to defense. You wonder about the mentality. So I mean, mm-hmm. skill set, you know, guys, if you're a great athlete, you got good hands, you can do it. But the mindset can be totally different from an offensive guy going to defense. A defensive guy going to offense, did you take a little edge with you over to that side?
10: Yeah, I think I always just kind of had it. I always played both sides, you know. I never really played tackle, but, you know, from flag and then freshman year, I played safety. And then, yeah, junior year, I just kind of picked up where I left off freshman year. I took a break sophomore year, didn't play much. But, Yeah, I just think I always kind of had a little bit of an edge, and I think it helps me on offense.
9: Because here's what is kind of the confusing part. Like, if you play ball, you've been around ball, if you got a guy who plays wide receiver and DB, and he goes to DB, what they say typically is he can't catch.
10: Yeah.
9: Right?
10: Yeah, yeah,
9: but
10: yeah.
9: That is not you. Everybody said, man, this dude drops nothing.
10: Mm-hmm.
9: So how does a guy who has such great hands wind up on the deep? Why wasn't it always receiver for you?
10: You know, I don't really know. That's a question I had too. I had a really good year at safety, and I guess I just wasn't as highlighted on the offensive side of the ball my junior year. So I guess maybe teams maybe steered away from offense just because my potential on the defensive side of the ball. But yeah, senior year I picked it up on offense and I got.
9: Yeah.
10: Got to go on offense.
9: Yeah, so then you said first game,
10: mm-hmm.
9: you're on the field. When do you start to stand out? Like,
10: That's a good question. So I felt like when I really started to like catch my stride was Kansas State. One of our receivers had went down that game. Our top guy went down I caught my longest ball of the season. I think it was 60-something yards against Kansas State. So after that moment, after that catch, I feel like from then on to the end of the season, I really built a lot of confidence, and I felt really good going into every game. That was the moment.
9: Yeah, so that the switch flip, you know, obviously the team is getting a lot of confidence in you.
10: Mm-hmm.
9: Do you start to notice teams kind of gearing up for you at that point? When does that start for you?
10: A little bit. I think I definitely was part of the scout, you know, after that Kansas State game. It started showing out, and it wasn't like completely game planned around me, because mm-hmm. you know, we had a bunch of different guys in Utah, but there was definitely more focus to try to, you know, stop me for sure.
9: And so then last year comes around, man.
10: Mm-hmm.
9: And boy, I mean, you know, as the season progresses, at what point is it clear that, you know, it's the bowl game? I mean, when is it mm-hmm. like you're a guy? Like you're a guy against no matter who's on the other side.
10: Yeah.
9: They got a problem with you.
10: No, bowl game was definitely, like I said, I was building confidence in that bowl game. Really, I feel like I couldn't have... There wasn't a better way to end the season than on that note, especially in my hometown. I must have given out 30 tickets that game. I mean, I had friends, family, you know, cousins, grandpas, like everybody was there, and I just put an offer for the city that I'm from, and I live there. I just feel like it gave me an extra boost, you know, in that stadium.
9: So, again, kind of like the national scale, everyone is like, this is a guy. No matter what happens, but the coaching staff mm-hmm. changes. And I remember talking to the Utah guys, they're like, listen, this is a dude, they are going all out to keep him. And everyone in the country is going to want him, but you made the decision to come to Michigan.
10: Mm-hmm.
9: Can't imagine that was an easy choice. What were the factors that led to you doing that?
10: Man, it was a very emotional couple weeks, you know, kind of thinking of what I wanted to do. Did I want to stay? Did I want to go in the portal and explore other options? And at the end of the day, I just feel like deep down I felt that the University of Michigan was going to be an option, you know, with all my coaches going. And so, man, it was tough, but I just feel like the University of Michigan, it's a different place.
9: Mm-hmm.
10: It's rich in tradition. This is the biggest stage. You're playing the biggest game of college football every year, Ohio State versus Michigan, you know? So I just feel like me being on that stage gives me the best chance of reaching my ultimate goal, which is to be in the league. And that's what I want. And I feel like this is my best opportunity to get to that place.
9: And how much of it was the chance to, you know, you had a great freshman year
10: mm-hmm.
9: last year. I mean, and part of that is Coach Bett,
10: yep.
9: right? So how much of following him was like a big deal in
10: your city. Huge, yeah. Obviously, I know that he knows what I can do. You know, building trust in an offensive coordinator is it's difficult. It's not difficult, but you know, they gotta trust you. And I think Coach Beck, over the course of the season, had seen my consistency, had seen, you know, kind of the work ethic I have. And you know, I would have to start that all over again, you know, if I went somewhere else. And I just feel like, you know, why, let's just keep on that track and keep going. You know, I was only a freshman. You know, I have so much more growth in me. Mm-hmm. And I just, no better person to do it with than the person who, you know, started me out, college.
9: So I've watched your film, man, and I mean, you made some phenomenal grabs. And these guys, they are like, this dude is, mm-hmm. It's a show. Yeah. I mean, one-handed grabs, mm-hmm. contested catches, yeah. just throw it up. This is my description of you. How would you describe yourself if you were scouting J.J. Buchanan? What would you describe as your strengths? Who would you describe as maybe a player like, a comparison?
10: Mm-hmm. Strengths, I would say definitely catch at the catch point, you know, winning at the catch point. I don't, much separation isn't really needed for me to, you know, I feel like, I really do feel like when the ball's in the air, like, it's 80-20, it's 90-10, like, I'm, like, it's just my ball, you know, he's throwing to me, he's not throwing to the DB, he's throwing to me, you know what I'm saying, so I'm gonna go get it. I feel like that's, like, really my strength in my game. And then, what was the second part to that question?
9: Yeah, and so, is there a player in college or the pros that people compare you to that you try to emulate?
10: I really don't try to emulate anybody. I just try to, you know, I take bits and pieces from a lot of different guys, you know. I even watch guys like Devonta Smith, you know, mm-hmm. some of the things he does, you know, at the middle of his route, top of his route. I've been watching a lot of him, George Pickens, CeeDee Lamb. Like, there's a lot of different guys I watch, and I'll take, oh, I like this from this guy's game. This guy, I like the way he does this, so I'll take that. I wouldn't say one person I try to be like. I just try to take a lot from a lot of different guys and try to put it all into one.
9: Yeah, man, so it's you know, you mentioned a bunch of pure receivers. Mm-hmm. And so the reason why I bring that up is when I first heard about you, mm-hmm. before I watched any film, they described you kind of like I view Coastin Loveland. Mm-hmm. Like, watching Coastin, he was a receiver.
10: Yep.
9: That was playing some type, he was a receiver.
10: Yeah, right.
9: Right. But then I saw you. No, you're really a receiver. Mm-hmm. So I'm curious, well, how does the tight end even, how did that even fit in the mix or fit in the conversation? Is that just like scheme wise where you line up kind of thing? How does, explain that to me?
10: Yeah, kind of. I think the original plan with Coach Freddie was to, you know, kind of put 20, 30, 35 pounds on me and make me like a, you know, big, like, mm-hmm. meathead, you know what I'm saying? And I just think that they saw my ability to move and catch the ball, and they're like, let's keep this kid, you know, let's not bulk him up to 240, 250. You know, mm-hmm. he does really well at this weight. And I can block a little bit too, you know, not like the end's a little crazy, but
9: right.
10: you know, I could do something blocking. But
9: blocking corners is different from blocking linebackers.
10: Yeah, it's a lot different. It's a lot different. But I just think that they saw my ability to move fluidly, you know, at my weight. And I just think that they were like, you know, it makes more sense of what Coach Beck wants me to do in the offense to just put me in with Coach Simon. And I'll learn a lot more about my specific role in the offense. And mm-hmm. I think that's just what it was.
9: So, you know, you've been in the offense. So you come in, and I imagine guys are asking you a lot of questions. Mm-hmm. If you could kind of describe this offense, because we were talking to John Henry, and he's like, man, I mean, they confuse you.
10: Yeah.
9: Like, hey, you just don't know what they're going to be doing. So mm-hmm. if you could describe the offense, how would you break it down for people who don't know about it?
10: I would say that Coach Beck, what he is so good at is it doesn't matter what personnel you give him, he will put you in positions to make you do what you're best at. We had a guy last year, his name was Semi Taulunga. He was 5'10", 310 pounds, and he was in the tight end room. And he flourished, you know, he came in as a D lineman and they made him block and he had a heck of a season. So the thing with Beck is it doesn't matter what you give him, he'll make do with what it was. You know, he brought New Mexico from, I don't know the numbers, but bottom offense to the top offense, Utah, bottom offense to the top offense. And I just think there's a lot to be excited about because it just doesn't matter what you give him, he's going to excel.
9: 5'10", so how does a 5'10", 310-pound tight end floor, what does that look like?
10: You know, put him in the hip, motion him, slice block the end, you know, for a backside run. He caught a flat route in the BYU game he went for like 12 yards. He's athletic. He's pretty athletic, you know. But, I mean, they just do stuff to make him, you know, put him in the backfield and just go right up the B gap mm-hmm. and just the running back follow him. I mean, they put him in positions to succeed, and he did his job at a high level.
9: So you listen, you know, you hear other players talk about you, and it's clear that the transition was pretty smooth.
10: Mm-hmm.
9: I'm curious, at least, you know, you handled it well, but what was the most challenging part of the transition for you?
10: I would say I feel like there was a lot of pressure on me, you know, coming here. A lot of people have a lot to say, but at the end of the day, there's always a little bit of pressure, especially, you know, coming from Utah to the Big Ten. It's supposed to be, you know, a little bit of a tougher league. So I think it was just proving to myself that, you know, I'm the same player that I was in the Big 12 to the Big Ten. And I just think that my mindset going in was just work a little bit harder than you did last year, you know? And yeah, it ended up being a smooth transition. And I credit Coach Beck, Coach Simon, you know, they put me in position to succeed. And yeah, I give a lot of credit to them.
9: Yeah, man. So you said it's a tougher league. It's another level. And yet, you clearly are ready for it. I mean, just talking to the other players. So you talked about the UCLA game being that moment during your freshman year. What was that moment during spring ball where you're like, okay, I'm still JJ. I'm still doing my thing.
10: Yeah, man. I don't know if there was just a specific moment. At the end of the day, every time you step on the field, it's just football. Mm-hmm. You know, like, there's a different guy in front of you. He may be projected to be mid first round, second round, as opposed to a guy that wasn't projected. But at the end of the day, there's one ball. You know, it's the same goal. It's the same. You know, techniques that I had before. It's just a different guy in front of you.
9: So what do you do when you to have hands as good as yours? That you got to work at it.
10: Mm-hmm.
9: So what's your routine to be so automatic with it?
10: Man, I get up. We have workouts at 7. I'm probably up at 5:30, 5:45, get to the facility around 6. Me and Caleb Schlett will get 100 to 200 catches in. After the workout, I'll stay. I'll get some more catches in. After we've been throwing with Bryce a good amount, you know, get some more catches in. And if I'm feeling up to it, you know, I'll stay and get even more. You know, we have a lot of guys who want to get better. So, you know, I'll text, let's go hit the jugs. And usually there's some people who want to go. So I'm just in there catching like a madman, honestly. Like, I'm in there all the time, doing extra stuff after workouts. Even if it's not catching, just, you know, footwork, hands, all, like, just, I'm in there all the time.
9: Mm-hmm. Yeah. Was that something that, you know, obviously it's more pronounced when you move to receiver, but when you were going both ways in high school, was this something that you were kind of doing there, like, no, always on the jugs machine?
10: I had never been on a jugs machine until I got to Utah.
9: Wow.
10: Yeah, it was my first time. And the first jug that came at me, I was in front of Coach Freddie, and it smacked me right in my head, and I was so embarrassed, like, because it was my position coach right there watching me. I was so embarrassed. But yeah, no, that was my first time ever being on a jugs machine.
9: You got to be kidding me.
10: Yeah. I've never worked the way I do now.
9: Wow.
10: Yeah.
9: Wow. And to see you be doing that. So, all right, you said there wasn't one specific moment or play in practice, but you certainly have had a lot of impressive plays since you've been here. So give me some highlights, some spring ball highlights of J.J. Buchanan.
10: Man, we have a couple concepts that are kind of bread and butter. You know, his offense is a lot of, it's not like run to the spot. You gotta like read the defense a little bit. And I've been in the offense to know what the tendencies are. Especially this defense is similar to Utah's, so I know similar tendencies of what the guys have. So I just am able to find open seams, and yeah.
9: So one of the guys, I all of the interviews are running together, but he described, and you could probably get deep into the play, he said somebody was trying to cover him, and man, it was good coverage. Like, he was, it was blanket coverage.
10: Uh-huh.
9: And he said, man, JJ jumped up and just one hand grabbed it with the dude all over. Like, man, it was great defense.
10: Yeah.
9: But he just nullified the great defense. So can you take us through that play?
10: Yeah, that was at the end of, that was like one of the last practices. I was dead tired. I thought I was about to come out. They kept me in, and it was just a slot fade. Yeah, he was all over me. I just kind of threw my hand out there and prayed the ball landed in it. It did, luckily. And that was the last play of the drive I had to be in, so I was
3: praying to God.
9: Hey, that's a way to go out, yeah. Right? That's a way to finish.
3: And they're not finished, though. We have a lot more with this Behind the Uniform episode. We're going to continue with Sam and J.J. Buchanan on the other side of the break here on the Michigan Insider on the Big 1050 WTKA, online at thebig1050.com.
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0: And we are back here on the Michigan Insider on the Big 1050 WTKA online at the Big1050.com. Let's get to the second part and the conclusion of this morning's edition of Behind the Uniforms. Sam Webb, one-on-one conversation with Michigan wide receiver J.J. Buchanan. So let's get to that right now. Once again, here are Sam and J.J. Buchanan behind the uniform on the Michigan Insider on the Big 1050 WTKA.
1: So, J.J., we've already talked a lot about Coach Beck. What about your position coach, Coach Simon? I mean, tell us about him as we try to get to know this new staff.
2: Yeah, that's my dog, man. When I was in the tight end room, he was we would walk past him in the hall. He'd be like, "Receiver room, like I need you." So he really understands, you know, what we go through as players. You know, he's a young guy, 28, I think he is. So he was doing this not too long ago. So I think the best thing about him as a coach is just his ability to understand what we're going through. He knows like these workouts are hard. He knows Indy is tough on the body, going from team to Indy to punt to, you know, all this stuff. So

0: just think him understanding what we're going through, it really is helpful for me. Mm-hmm.
1: So, I mean, there's an abundance of experience. You got Coach Hagans over there,
0: man,
1: as well, who's Hagans. Been around. What about him?
0: I love Coach Hagans. Him and Coach Simon together have been... I've learned more about the game of football in the last 6 months with them two combined than I have my whole life. Their different expertises that they have, I love learning from those guys, and I love learning from Coach Hagans because obviously he's new to me. Mm-hmm. Getting to know him has been a pleasure. He's a really good dude. He's a really good coach. He's a really good father. Just a really good guy. Really good guy. I really love Coach Hagans too.
1: So, and what about obviously the guy whose lead you guys all follow and Coach Witt, man, mm-hmm. and what he's instilled in this program? Again, you have experience with it. You know what his culture is, what his program is, mm-hmm. what his imprint on the program is. What could you say about Coach Witt?
0: Very hard-nosed football guy. He just loves running the ball a lot. He loves, but you know, obviously Coach Beck has gotten a little bit too passing it more too. But he's just a tough. He just loves tough football, and you know, in our practices, you really can't hide. Mm-hmm. So you know, we're gonna see who wants to hit, who wants to block, and you won't play if you don't block. You know, as a receiver, especially with Witt, you will not touch the field if you don't want to block. And he's gonna know. He'll know at the end of practices. You know, who took these certain amount of reps in these blocking drills and who didn't. And I just think that level of accountability is important, and especially in today's football. You know, a lot of guys act a little better than other guys. You know, not want to block, stuff like that. But no.
1: Did you have that already? Naturally coming in, that hey, you get physical in the blocking game
0: for sure, and I also know that is a part of, you know, a lot of receivers' game that they don't take too seriously, because mm-hmm. you know, it's just let's catch the ball. It's not pretty to block, but man, it's one of the most important parts of being a receiver, actually, and being a part of Witt's culture is it just makes that much more clear.
1: So now another big part of the transition, maybe even the biggest, is getting used to another quarterback, mm-hmm. right?
0: Yep.
1: So, heralded guy, talented guy. Take me through your connection with Bryce and how that's been coming along.
0: Yeah, it's been coming along really good. First day I was here on campus, he texted me, hey, let's go throw, you know, and that's something I didn't do much last year with my other quarterback, because, you know, I love going and just throwing, just running routes, you throw me the ball. I just think it builds a lot of chemistry, and Bryce, man, he wants to throw every day of the week. So that's something that I really appreciate about him. You know, just he always wants to get better, and I think that's what I appreciate about him the most, honestly. Because you know, like I said, a lot of guys, you know, get here, get complacent, but you know, Bryce, he always wants to go out and throw. I just feel like all of us have a chip on our shoulder this year, and it's really exciting to do all this work with him and hope it, and gonna see these results in fall.
1: Yeah, so one of the most intriguing aspects of football to me, one of the most fun things to watch, is when a quarterback and a receiver have that chemistry. Like, mm-hmm. he knows where you're gonna go.
0: Yep.
1: Yeah, he knows where you like the football. He knows, like you said, there's no such thing as a 50-50 ball with you. Do you feel like that connection mm-hmm. is fully formed? Do you have to play games to get that?
0: Yeah, definitely building. A lot of it has to do with on defense, I think, doing more reps. But in spring, you know, we were pretty dialed in, not doing too much extra stuff. We've done a lot of extra stuff this summer, so I think fall camp will be when we really, you know, kind of get that relationship dialed in. And I think come game one, we'll be locked in.
1: Yeah, because I, you know, and you'll get to a point. Maybe you had this last year with Devin, where hey, look, just throw it up.
0: Mm-hmm.
1: Let's throw it up.
0: Yeah,
1: did you get to that point last year?
0: Yeah, no, Devin definitely trusted me. You know, and I love Devin. He's a really good dude, really good teammate. He definitely trusted me, and it was about midway through spring ball. There was when I knew he really trusted me. We went to the stadium. We were scrimmaging, and he was like, "Hey man, like I don't want to throw like no more jump balls to you. Like I don't want you getting hurt before the first game." I was like, "All right." And for first play of the scrimmage, I had a slot fade. He throws the ball up, and I caught it. But like just that kind of stuff, you know, is when I knew that he really trusted me. But yeah, I think Bryce is already he trusts me a lot too. You know, he'll just throw the ball up when I'm down there and I make the play, you know, as many times as I can, more times than not. But I think Bryce is starting to really trust me. And I think, like I said, in fall camp, you know, we'll get all those minor details filed up and we'll be good to go.
1: Yeah, and, you know, a lot of times, man, it's funny to really watch how a quarterback learns a new scheme. But he's got like a cheat code in you. Like, do you find yourself kind of talking concepts with him and talking about the offense?
0: Yeah, a little bit for sure. Like I said, he's so willing to learn, sit there and look at all over all the concepts, and you know, we'll go back and forth, talk about it. But yeah, he's just super willing to learn. I think that's what you need the most out of, you know, a new scheme coming in. And yeah, so he's done a really good job adjusting to it.
1: So you've obviously impressed a lot of your teammates, but let's just stay in the receiver room for a moment and look around the room and tell me what or who has jumped out at you in the rest of the receiver room.
0: Yeah, Drew, obviously. Andrew, being able to play beside him, I think, is really going to help me. And I think vice versa. I think we can both teach each other things that maybe we didn't know before. So Andrew, definitely. Man, a lot of the guys, KB, I really like how he plays. You got Travis and Celesi, two really good freshmen. Channing's coming off from it. I mean, a lot of these guys, but those four, and Jamie too. So you know, we have a lot of guys. It's like I can't even name them all. So you have those guys, but yeah, everyone's really impressed me. I think everyone is willing to learn. I think everyone is willing to be coached, which is the most important thing, like I said. So I'm just really impressed with all these guys, honestly. I'm excited.
1: So give me an idea. Now, listen, people have their impressions, and you can, as much as you can share, you threw the ball a certain amount at Utah, all right? And you said, hey, Coach Witt likes to run the football. Coach Beck is getting him to loosen up. But, man, you guys are loaded at receiver.
0: We are.
1: Right? So does that lend itself to maybe throwing more here than you threw at Utah, you think? Or is it too early to say?
0: I believe so. Like I said, Coach Beck, he is really good at with what he has. We're going to have probably the best running back duo in the country. But I also think we're going to have one of the best receiving corps in the country. So, you know, I think he'll balance it out. He'll go with the flow of the game. You know, if we're passing the ball really well, probably pass more that game. If we're running it really well, probably run it more that game. I have all the trust in the world in Coach Beck, and I'm not worried about the split or what is it going to be, 60-40 or 70-30. I'm not worried about it, and I know that he is going to get the ball in his playmakers' hands, and I have all the trust in the world in Coach Beck.
1: So it's interesting to hear Coach Witt talk about progression over the spring. Said people had a lot of questions when we put in the offense at Utah. He said, look at where we were at the end of the year. Can you compare kind of growing into the offense at Utah to maybe the growth process that you saw over the course of the spring here? Is it similar to what it was?
0: Yeah, I would say it's similar. I think both programs, like I keep coming back to, you know, very willing to learn, which is the biggest thing you need. It's also a very friendly offense, especially for skill players, for like receivers, running backs, tight ends. It's very, very easy to learn. So, you know, it doesn't take too much for us to learn it, but then the quarterback is the biggest thing, obviously. And he's done a great job too. Obviously, Devin had been in the scheme for a few years, so he had a lot more experience with it. And Bryce coming in for first, you know, 6 months, I think he's been doing a heck of a job, and I think we're all in line to be dialed in.
1: Gotcha, man. All right, so I love to hear you talk about other guys. So we stayed in the receiver room. Let's move outside the receiver room. And even if you want to include defense, like who on that side of the ball has kind of jumped out at you?
0: Jair Hill, 100%. Probably best DB I've ever gone against. He's jumped out a lot. We have a linebacker coming back from injury, Nathaniel Staling. Yep. He's a guy. He'll be a dude.
1: You're the second guy to mention him.
0: Nah, he's gonna be nice.
1: Really?
0: I've never seen him play. I watched a little bit of his North Dakota State highlights, and he's gonna be a top linebacker in the country. I think so.
1: You ready to put that on?
0: Yeah, I'll put it out there. He's a guy. And then you have obviously Smith. He didn't do much. He was hurt in the spring, and then you have John Henry who will be back. And then Jonah. Mm-hmm. You know, Jonah's a lot of people don't give him the appreciation he deserves, but he was one of our best interior D linemen at Utah, and there's a reason he's here.
1: So you're a broadcaster, man, because I was going to ask you specifically. I didn't do this with John Henry, and I meant to. Mm-hmm. Let's talk about your Utah brothers.
0: Yeah, let's talk about them.
1: You came here mm-hmm. with, right? So, and let's just start with John Henry, the guy who was just here before you, or a couple of guys before
0: yep.
1: you. What does John Henry bring to the table?
0: He would have led the nation in sacks last year if he didn't get hurt. He had, I think, something like 5 or 6 snaps against Kansas State. He had like two sacks and 2 TFLs or some crazy, like, it was crazy. It was inhuman. And he's going to be one of the best pass rushers in the country, you know, when he comes back healthy. And he's a dude, and he'll be an All-American.
1: Okay, all right. So Smith Snowden, who will be here, I think, in a few days. But what about Smith?
0: Yeah, really good, really a savvy kind of nickel/corner. I'm not sure where they're gonna put him, but wherever he goes, he held Jordan Tyson, second, third receiver off the board this year. I don't even think he had 30 yards against us, and Smith followed him all game. Mm-hmm. So that kind of speaks for itself. Willing, very willing tackler, very. Just savvy guy, really good.
1: Okay, you mentioned Jonah.
0: And then Jonah, yeah. Like I said, one of the best interior D linemen we had at Utah. I think he's going to make a huge jump. Like I said, there's a reason that he's here as well. He's going to be one of the top guys as well.
1: Yeah, so those are guys that you've seen, you know mm-hmm. What to expect if they're healthy on the field. Staling is interesting,
0: yeah,
1: because you're the second guy to mention him. He would count as a surprise based on outsiders' view. Any other mm-hmm. surprises you
0: surprises.
1: Think for people that are Staling like and how they people might not be thinking he's better than a lot of people think.
0: Lugard. I don't even know his first. What is his real name? Lugard. Is that his
1: yeah?
0: Name?
1: Lugard at a pie.
0: Yeah. Him. Yeah. He's nice. I'm trying to think of surprises here. A lot of DBs aren't really surprises. You know, Shamari, he'll be good.
1: Okay.
0: A lot of people, I've seen his name a lot. No one else really surprised. Savion, I mean, he's
1: yeah,
0: a freak.
1: It's not a surprise.
0: Right.
1: So tell me, what is it about Staling that has you putting it down on record that you think he's going to be a top guy?
0: The dude is jacked. Like, he's jacked. His forearms are like bulging out of his shirt every time I see him, and I didn't really see him in spring because he was hurt.
1: Mm-hmm.
0: He's kind of doing his own thing. I saw this a TikTok of this guy being like potential breakouts for Michigan, you know, Nathaniel Staling. I was like, I don't know if I've ever seen this dude before until we got back from summer. I was talking about this the other day. I was like, when we got back from summer and I see you squatting 550 pounds, whatever he did, I was like, I feel like I've never seen you. And he's like, yeah, like I was just doing my own thing. But I watched a little bit of his stuff from North Dakota State, and yeah, I have never seen him play in real life, but I have all the belief in the world in him.
1: I hear that, man.
0: Yeah.
1: That's beautiful. All right, so listen, let's close out focusing back on you and really putting the focus on the people that helped you get here, because mm-hmm. we're getting to know you. So take us into your circle and the people who helped J.J. Buchanan be J.J. Buchanan.
0: Man, it starts off with my family, obviously my mom, dad, my sister. My sister is probably the most, she pushes me the most. You know, we used to do sprints and stuff together. She played soccer at Texas A&M. So, you know, she's doing her own thing. But when we were younger, like if we were doing sprints, like she would always beat me, like always beat me and always do like one rep more than me. So,
1: Who's older?
0: She's older by 2 years. Yeah, so I always wanted to beat her so bad. And when we go back home and we go train with our guy, Matt, he's helped me a lot too, one of my trainers back home. She'll still try to do more than me. And it's just like, I got to do more. So she pushes me a lot for sure. My little brother, he just wants to see, you know, J.J. Buchanan everywhere. So just him, having him at home, obviously, he doesn't know better than to just fully support me, but mm-hmm. just seeing him happy with my name kind of everywhere, it just makes me so happy. And then my mom and dad, obviously, the amount of sacrifices that they've made to get me to where I am, you know, paying for these BS 7-on-7 tournaments that I thought were going to bring my name up and never did anything. You know, AAU, back when I was playing basketball, but man, my mom just, she used to drive me everywhere while my dad was at work. And when my dad got home, he'd get home, change, and then drive me to basketball. So they've done an amazing job, you know. Their teamwork is something I strive for, you know, when I have a partner later in life. But I would just say those core guys. And then, like I said, my trainer, Matt, he's helped mm-hmm. me a lot. Coach Albert, that's my guy. He's helped me a lot, too. One of my old receiver coaches. Those two guys I've been with a lot when I go back home and train. Those are the people, obviously my family, my core. Mm-hmm. I would not be here without them. So those are the main people.
1: Yeah, huge, man. Love to hear it. And so you're a baller too. So listen, we got some guys who used to get it done on the hoop court. We had mm-hmm. Carter Meadows in. He was mm-hmm. a guy on the UIBL circuit. Nate Marshall is another baller. So where do you fit as far as the hoopers on the squad are concerned? Have you figured that out yet?
0: No, I'm good. Like pickup, I'm nice. I'm actually nice. But like in high school, you know, I was playing with Sebastian Mack, who was at UCLA, transferred to Missouri, now at UNLV. So I was playing with guys like that. T. Bartlett, he's at Mississippi State. Mason Abitan, he was at UNLV. So, you know, so I was just kind of rebound the ball and give it to them type of guy. but pickup, I'm nice. And Nate Marshall's first, he can beat me one-on-one, but I don't know.
1: I'm not buying it.
0: Okay. We'll see. We'll have to get it done at some point.
1: The challenge is out there, man. So on your way out, goals. Goals that you can share. I mean, a lot of guys, understand you want to share them all, but what are the ones that you can share?
0: I just say goals. I want to get to Allegiant Stadium. I want to get back home to Vegas. I want to play for a national championship. That's why, you know, part of the reason why I came here, I believe this roster can get it done. I believe this coaching staff can get it done. That's the big goal. Obviously, you know, Big Ten championship, all this other stuff. Individual goals, I don't want to have a drop. So I'm not going to put, you know, any numbers out there. I just want to, you know, do the most with what I'm given. I don't want to have a drop. That's probably my main goal. You know, numbers wise, zero drops. There's a number. Mm-hmm. I want to get to the national championship. That's the biggest thing.
1: Man, I gotta tell you, man, your vibe reminds me of one of my guys, the other JJ.
0: Really?
1: You know, national champion JJ. Yeah. Your vibe is very, very similar.
0: Yeah.
1: To his, man. Mm-hmm. So, you know, hoping that you can have that kind of success at Michigan. Mm-hmm. Big part of his success at Michigan was Ohio State.
0: Yep.
1: So, have you already started? I'm not actually making any predictions about mm-hmm. Ohio State, but just the feeling. Have you gotten that feeling, the hatred for Ohio State in your heart yet?
0: Yeah, I'm not a fan. I've loved red too, because you know, coming from Utah, like all my clothes were red, and I don't know if I've wore red clothes since I've been here. So yeah, I'm not a fan. Not a fan for sure. It feels similar to BYU Utah rivalry, uh-huh. which people underestimate. That's a crazy rivalry. People get rowdy at BYU. Yeah, definitely developed. My family's not a fan of them either.
1: Yeah, that's why they're family for us already. Yeah. And so was it a bit weird with Coach Hill, Coach Guilford, you know, from the other side, coming on this side now?
0: No, it really wasn't. Coach Hill, in my recruiting process, he came and watched me at my high school. He was so cool. Coach Guilford, obviously, he's new, but Coach Hill, that's my guy. You know, before I committed to Utah, that's my guy. So yeah, he's super cool.
1: I hear that. Well, JJ, it's been a real pleasure, man. I mean, mm-hmm. I've been telling guys we were excited before, but man, to hear you speak it into what I think will be existence is going to be really, really exciting to watch.
0: Sir.
1: So good luck out there this season.
0: Appreciate
1: and we'll be checking for you.
0: Yes, sir. Thank you.
2: Great stuff with new Michigan wide receiver JJ Buchanan. Look for the sophomore receiver to do big things in the Michigan offense. Coming up on the other side of the break, we're going to be joined in studio by the professor, Greg Dooley. He is here. We're going to have a fun conversation with him coming up, and then he'll be followed by Rich Reddy with the Towny Top 3, and then Eric Adelson for the 9 o'clock hour. So a busy second half of this Tuesday edition of the Michigan Insider to go here on the Big 1050 WTKA, online at the Big1050.com.
3: Cooking Light Heating and Cooling Newsroom. I'm Renee Vitale. Trump's Middle East envoy Jared Kushner held hours-long talks with Israeli Prime Minister Benjamin Netanyahu yesterday in an effort to revive a stalled Gaza ceasefire plan. The meeting came a day after Kushner met with Hamas leaders in Egypt. The U.S.-backed 15-point roadmap calls for Hamas to disarm and Israel to gradually withdraw its forces from Gaza. Hamas says it supports the plan, but Netanyahu insists Hamas must fully disarm before any Israeli withdrawal, leaving the next phase of the ceasefire in doubt. out. Prosecutors say a case out of the Petoskey area is a prime example of why it's important for parents to be aware of what their children are doing on the web. A former elementary school guard from New York has been sentenced to 30 years in prison for his online relationship with an 11-year-old girl. Investigators said that the man pretended to be another 11-year-old girl and convinced the victim to engage in sexually explicit conduct. Stellantis is recalling some 848,000 Chrysler, Dodge, Jeep, and Ram vehicles due to a software problem that prevents the rear-view cameras from operating properly. The cars are from the 26-27 model years and include the Chrysler Pacifica, the Pacifica plug-in hybrid, Voyager, Dodge Charger, Jeep Cherokee, Compass, Gladiator, Grand Cherokee, Grand Wagoneer, and Wrangler, and the Ram 1500, 2500, and ProMaster vehicles. In Michigan, gas prices shot up 12 cents over the past week. Statewide average now stands at $4.27 a gallon. 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
2: I'm Ira Weintraub with the St. Arbor Sports Update. The Tigers beat the Pirates 8-5 last night, opening their three-game series in Pittsburgh. Kevin McGonigal went 2-for-6, including a second-inning two-run home run. Hau Lee and Brett Callahan each also had two RBIs. Zach McKinstry and Max Clark each had one RBI. The series continues tonight at 6:40 in Pittsburgh. Detroit's Cater Montero is scheduled to face Pittsburgh's Braxton Ashcraft. 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The Lions play their second of three preseason exhibition games this Saturday when they host the Washington Commanders at noon at Ford Field. The NFL regular season opens Wednesday, September 9th, when the New England Patriots visit the Seattle Seahawks. The Lions will open their regular season on Sunday, September 13th, when they host the New Orleans Saints at 1 o'clock at Ford Field. The Michigan football team last night announced its captains for the 2026 season. Quarterback Bryce Underwood, running back Jordan Marshall, defensive tackle Trey Pierce, and safety Rod Moore, who becomes the first three-time captain in program history. Michigan is ranked 16th in the preseason AP poll, which was released yesterday. Ohio State is number one. Oregon is number two. Indiana is sixth. USC is 14th. Washington is 17th. Penn State is 18th. Iowa is 22nd. Michigan's week two opponent, Oklahoma, is 10th. Fall camp continues for the Michigan football team, who will play the first game of their season and the Kyle Whittingham era in Ann Arbor in 18 days when the Wolverines host Western Michigan on Saturday, September 5th for a 7:30 p.m. kickoff at Michigan Stadium. 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
5: 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Shockwaves in the desert as the Arizona Diamondbacks play star second baseman Ketel Marte on the restricted list. Marte mysteriously no-showed at Fenway Park ahead of the team's series opener against the Boston Red Sox after traveling with the club to the city. I'm Drake Toll.
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0: And we are back here on the Michigan Insider, Big 1050, WTKA, online at the Big1050.com. My guy Miz on the other side of the glass. What's up, Miz? He's in with me all week long while Sam is on family time. You know, I've texted with Sam a lot. I never got the recap of the J. Cole concert. I'll have to get, maybe he'll just bring that to us next Monday when he's back in the air chair.
1: I'm just hoping that he didn't have,
0: No, I'm sure he was fine. I'm sure his candy was clean. I'm sure he was fine. We have a special in-studio guest this morning. Another reason. All these things that we've been doing.
2: Tension in the air right now. I know I can.
1: I feel it.
0: I feel it.
3: I feel it.
0: I feel it. It's all these things that we're doing. It's whether it's, and they all kind of tie in, whether it's showing that like the school year's right around the corner. As we mentioned yesterday, 2 weeks from yesterday is when most of the area kids go back to school. I know our 9 o'clock hour guest, I believe his kids are either off to school or already in school. So there's that. Like, it's crazy.
1: Are we officially old now?
0: But we have Greg Dooley, the professor, in studio, and we can tell everybody that the professor and the pundit will be live on the Big 1050 WTK on Fantastic Friday, which is in 17 days. You guys will be on from noon to 2. From 2 to 3, we're going to have a reunion hour of Inside the Huddle with Michael Spath. And of course, Jamie will be on in the afternoons with the M Zone. Right. Anthony Bellino will be live with his show from 10 to noon. And Sam and I will get Fantastic Friday going that day from 6 to 10 a.m. Good morning, Greg Dooley. How are you, my friend?
3: Good morning. You know, I was thinking about Steve in our show, Professional Pundit, because, Ira, it's kind of like you and me. Believe it or not, we do some planning for Professor and Pundit, but it's just two guys talking. That's kind of what we're going to do this morning. That's just because Ira and I, we talk, we're friends. Obviously, we hang out outside of here. So great to be back. And Miz, great to see you, man, because I can feel the tension. We're just a few days away from kickoff, Miz. I love it. So great to see you guys. Great to see you guys.
0: It is right around the corner. So let's see. The return of This Week in Michigan Football History. We'll be back for another season.
3: Yeah, I think it's like 17 or 18.
0: Something like that. Yeah. I know. It's old.
3: If
0: it's 18, it can vote, right? How about that?
3: That's right.
0: It's a staple feature that was, when I first got here, there were a couple of things that we did back in D.C. that I really liked, and there was something that they had done with Washington's football history that they had done. We were actually more specific. That was just kind of grabbing some random highlight and just doing a throwback. We were more specific about that. But I love the, I mean, obviously, I do the count that every morning for 100 days. I love the history of Michigan football. There's always these amazing stories to tell. And what I've learned over now, 15, 16, 17, going into 18 years now of doing it, that even if you retell some of the same stories, like, there are more nuggets of things from those stories that you learn, that get uncovered, that you haven't told, and there's always something really interesting, and we're always smarter because of it. And that's something, actually, why you're here, to tell everybody how they can be smarter about Michigan football.
3: Oh, it is, and I love doing that segment, and you're exactly right, because I look at history like Lego pieces. They kind of plug in and enhance the story. And so one of the most common things I get, I'm a full-time lecturer at Michigan, as many of you know. I teach three classes, one on the current state of college athletics and a leadership class, but the historic class, the class created by John Bacon, is the history of college athletics. The most common question I get from fans, alums, friends, parents is, Dooley, I wish I had that class. I want to sit in that class.
0: Yeah,
3: Can I audit it?
0: Yeah,
3: oh,
0: they say
3: audit.
0: Yeah, absolutely, yeah.
3: That's how you know you're a boomer. Can I audit, right?
0: Yeah.
3: And so I went.
0: My wife even sat in one day, yeah.
3: That's right. I went to the Marcel Family School of Education, the dean, and I said, why don't we create something for these people online that they can do at their own pace that really echoes my classes? So we created a course, an online course called The History of Michigan Football. For you, 12 lectures. Lectures, all recorded, kind of like you see online with like cooking, like experts and things like that. We walk you through in volume one, the origins of the program and college football and how it all played out in Ann Arbor up until 1927. And what's that? Michigan Stadium, the building of the Big House. So if there's a main character, it's really Fielding Yost and kind of all his exploits, but much more than that. But beyond that, we filmed it with the crew at the Marcel Family School of Ed, and it feels like a documentary. So it's 12 lectures. It's 7 hours of content, but we made it Ken Burnsy, Ann Arbor's own, with all of the articles and the old photos and where we could video, and created an online course. By the way, in Canvas, that's the tool my students use, with quizzes, with suggested readings, with reflective questions that you can like express yourself, all the things my student do. So you can make it big. You can just watch the lectures. It's all at your own pace how you want to do it.
0: I was going to ask you about the, it's kind of, we do these trainings, you know, whether it's HR trainings or, you know, online, whatever trainings. And to get the certificate at the end, you've got to take a quiz. And the quizzes are, but I'm like, so when I watch your training, your lectures, am I going to have a quiz at the end so I can get a certificate or something?
3: You have to engage in each module. Like you have to, watch the lectures. We're not checking your quizzes to see, did you do well? Like they're manageable. If you paid attention, you'll do okay.
4: It's kind of like my class. Lines?
3: A little bit.
4: Okay.
3: Yeah, you can. We did make it accessible and all that for guys, and it's really, really good. You can check it out at mvictors.com if you don't know. It'll take you to the course info. You can gift it. It's a great gift, very unique gift for the Michigan fan in your life. Check this out. You can do that as well. Yeah.
0: Essays?
3: Short answer. You can't, you know, this is funny. Like, so I just interviewed all my graduate instructors who helped me. I have a team of people who helped me grade and helped me really create the class. And, you know, I don't have a teaching background. So in the beginning, hey, Dooley,
0: you can't do that. That can write.
3: Yeah, right. No, but they've given me wonderful ideas. I'm so grateful for them. But when I interviewed them, I go, well, what do you guys think about AI? What are you going to do? So we do a lot of produced videos that we have to see them and things like that. And we don't do a lot of papers and things like that. A lot of traditional teachers do. We do short reflective. How do you feel? And yes, do students use AI? Absolutely. Is it frustrating to teachers? If I had hair, Ira, it probably would have fallen out by now. It is frustrating, but it's also a learning moment. And I'm an IT guy by trade. I'm connected 17 different ways to the internet at this moment. And I'm the guy who makes them put yes their devices away in class. You can't have your phones out. I think I told Sherry to put her phone away.
0: Sure,
3: the lovely
0: did.
3: Mrs. Weintraub. You can't have, unless you have accommodations, you can't have devices in my class. And you have to show up. So, yeah, I didn't need a law in the state of Michigan to tell, you know, me to have my students put them away. If you want to be in my class, you got to put them away.
0: Yeah, I mean, Bakes used to, you know, do this phone smash thing. And you know, it's interesting. I could understand why, you know, we're all attached to our device. You wouldn't want to get rid of it and all that kind of thing. But if I was in your three classes, any of those three, like, they're interesting enough. I don't think I'd need this. Like, everything else would be a distraction. Why do you want to be distracted from learning about the history of Michigan athletics or having a leadership lesson taught to you by John Beilein or learning about the current state of intercollegiate athletics at NIL, because what you learned yesterday may be different than what you're going to learn tomorrow. Like, it's also my wheelhouse, so like I'm fascinated by this stuff anyway.
3: Well,
0: I
3: want to
0: audit all your classes every semester because I want to learn new things.
3: The fact is, if this was like an adult learning class, we'd have to have it in Hill Auditorium because people would die to take these like in person. But to your point, right? I remember very little from my experience at Michigan. That's not a knock. I had a great education here. I love my time here.
0: Very removed.
3: But I don't remember many.
0: Yeah, very removed.
3: Yeah, there are a few moments. So I remember that. Like, it's not that far away where I don't remember, like, that I don't remember. I wanted to create memorable moments and experience in these classes because for every student I have just about, it's an elective. Okay. It's a choice to be there. So I want to make it cool for them. That's by bringing in guests like John Beilein.
0: And it's elective for us to watch your videos. They're going to be fun. I was a guest lecturer for a guest speaker for Harvard has series for adults. Like there's a lot of basically continuing education, but you're not really, you're learning. It's fun stuff because it's, you know, retired people that are just want to learn things and be educated about new stuff or whatever. And I was a sports and history, and I knew the guy that was teaching it at the time, and it was fun. And I thought about it, and I was like, here's just a group of people, and we were doing online, so I was doing a video thing, and I was chatting. I'm like, there's a collection of people through Harvard. So most of these people are pretty highly educated. So like Michigan, we compare ourselves academically to Harvard. And I'm like, yeah, it'd be kind of cool to have something like that. So this is the beginning stages of it. We have some ideas for you for down the road. But this
3: is
0: it's a great idea because you're not wrong. We all, especially our listeners, right? We're talking to our listeners here. We crave I didn't know that about the history. Oh yeah, man! I've been attention to Michigan forever, and I thought I knew everything. And then I watched Greg Dooley's series, and I learned X, Y, and Z because there's good things fall through the cracks when you're learning all these things. So you sum it up for us, and you put it all together, And yeah, I want to take the test and I want to do well. Like, I want to answer those questions and I want to have somebody grade me and tell me that I actually do well in a class.
3: Yeah, I think a lot of people know the names. Maybe some people can recite all the national championships. This is not about X's and O's and the touchdowns. This is
0: the story.
3: The story behind the story. And that's kind of what I've done on Invictors.com for years, is tell these just things that caught my eye, whether it's a piece of memorabilia, an old story, an old article, and dig into it and tell the story behind the story. So we use those stories to tell the history of Michigan football during this time period, the people, the events. It's very much off the field. Yeah, the politics, the shifting. Yes, the scheming. Yes, plug your ears. Some of the cheating, okay? The gray areas, if you will. The bending of the rules, and yes, breaking of the rules that are in the early formative. And it wasn't just us, by the way. It was everybody, okay? But our rivalries back then, which were much different. The formative years, yes, actually teaching Notre Dame how to play football. Mm-hmm. And by the way, I didn't do it alone. I brought in several historian, guest historian, like John Crick, who wrote the story
0: of
3: Natural Enemies, right?
0: Yep.
3: I brought in our friends Seth Fisher and Craig Ross, of course, from MGO Blog. You know, with so many, Craig
0: was around for the beginning of Michigan football.
3: He was here. He witnessed the first game. Most people don't know that, and he is a wonderful source for those early days, and really that glue that and that cement that we poured in those early formative days. Seth's wonderful. Dave Revson of the Big Ten Network wrote a wonderful book on the formative years of college football. He talks about that in the course, right? We got Robert Soderstrom of the Big House book, who wrote the definitive guide to the building of Yost Fieldhouse.
0: Tour with him because he's given tours at Michigan Stadium. When he's the tour guide at Michigan Stadium, it's epically good. That stuff is really good.
3: He's really a pro because he's kind of like me, you know, guys who are like Craig, who's a lawyer by trade. I was an IT guy who just loved this stuff. That's kind of what he is. He's a wonderful speaker. Like, he was a pro. We put him on film. He's like, oh, he gets this.
0: He's really good.
3: He's been here before.
0: Yeah, he's really good.
3: He's wonderful. John Behe, the OG of Michigan football history, wrote Fielding the Yost Legacy, I think in 1971 or two. It was his dissertation that he turned into a book. He is like the OG of revisionist sports history, which is now a cool thing to do. He was wonderful. So to get him on film and have him drive up, by the way, from Indiana to do this was wonderful. So all those guys are a part of it. The wonderful team at the Marcel Family School of Ed. Someone asked me, Dooley, did you do this? No, I can't do this. It looks like a Ken Burns documentary, man. It's like the images are coming in and out and fading. Or articles.
0: You have ideas.
3: Highlighted. Yeah.
0: But you need people to help you put the ideas together.
3: Make it look cool. I'm the talker, man. So and having these guys in. You know, I have a limited attention span, and two, we try to keep it moving and tell the story in a fun way in this series. And you can find out more. We got a clip on mvictors.com as well that you can check out for this course. And again, we called it Volume 1 because the intention is to do a Volume 2 and probably take us up to some point in the 60s, maybe 1964 in that Rose Bowl year before we get to the end of the bump, you know, era,
0: into the bow.
3: Yeah, because I think that's a really important window.
0: Yeah, because you can't separate it like an end a series at 68 and start in 69 because the transition between the two is really important. Jesus. So 64 to 7, yeah, so it makes a lot. Yeah,
3: I think you just locked it in right there, Ira. You're exactly right.
0: That's
3: those recruiting classes were so important.
0: Yeah, the transition is not just about, yeah,
3: you're
0: ending
3: in.
0: Your volume one is 1927.
3: Yep.
0: And which makes it, because the opening of the stadium, and it's kind of the end of the first era of, it makes sense, because the new era of Michigan athletics, or Michigan football, I guess all of athletics in Michigan, started with the opening of the Big House. And it wasn't just the Big House. Think about what happened construction-wise in that window of time on campus.
3: It was crazy.
0: I know you know it because you teach it. Where was I just? And I was in some building, and they're like, because we're talking about, I know something came up recently about the golf course, because it's the like one of the few public Alistair McKenzie golf courses, and that's from that era. There's a lot, that era of time of building is really important, and obviously Michigan Stadium is the crown jewel because we go there for 7 or 8 Saturdays every fall, and it has turned into what it has become. But it's the IM building, and the, like, for people that don't actually know that, like, that window of time, Yost, as great a coach as he was and as important as he was as a coach, he might have been more important as a builder.
3: So I was just talking to former athletic director about this, and we were talking about legacy, and I think people know that Yost is on the Mount Rushmore, and I always cringe because people, I feel like people do such a bad job of this, but I'm going to give it the full history. Yost is on the coaching Mount Rushmore. There's no doubt about it. He's also on the athletic director Mount Rushmore. He's on both. Right. And, you know, because of all the things he did and all the land he purchased and all the wild things. Yes, of course, he's a man with flaws. We know that. So is Don Canham, right? They both did wonderful things. I think they're both on that Mount Rushmore of athletic directors. But his footprint of modern, you know, Michigan athletics, if you want one person to thank for that, all these things that we love, you have to go back to Yost. And that's what this is about. We tell that story in this series.
0: Yeah, he builds an arena / field house, and we can go down the list, right? Yeah.
3: He came up with the name Field House. Like, it was an idea of putting a roof over a field so we could practice and play indoors. Let's call it a field house. Yeah. Yes, and of course, you know,
0: the name stuck in a lot of other
3: sure
0: places.
3: Did.
0: Since.
3: Sure did.
0: Yeah, the history of college athletics. And
3: yeah.
0: It's amazing how much history has come through this town. Uniforms for referees at Moe's. Like, you can go through the history. There's so much history. And obviously, you guys cover, you're covering a lot of it in Volume 1. You mentioned Don Canham. As we have Greg Dooley here in the Michigan Insider, the Big 1050 WTK, online at the Big1050.com. Just an aside, have you seen any of the episodes on CNN, the history of sport, decades in sports?
3: Some of them, yeah.
0: Like, one of the episodes, I know like half of the people talking. Jonathan Eig is a sports writer. My dad is in that family for years. Christine Brennan, I used to work with her in D.C. John Bacon's in it. We can go on the list of the people that we know that are on it. But in the 1970s episode, they obviously do a big chunk of it in Title IX. And what's the clip of the curmudgeon-y AD that they use?
3: Canham.
0: It's Don Canham talking about, you know, and how he's
3: very vocal in opposition to Title IX.
0: Yeah, and it's a very famous quote and a very famous video. And that was the one. As soon as I don't even know if they put his name on it. Or if they just played, I don't think they identified who he was. But we obviously know who he, and as soon as it started, I don't know if my face was on the screen because I was doing other stuff when I was watching and I heard I'm like, I know. And he's like, couldn't they use anything else?
3: Yeah.
0: And the answer is probably not because it's a famous clip from Title IX. So Don Canham does. To your point is, Fielding Yost had flaws. He was the children of Confederates. Like, he was from the 1800s. Like, there's a history in time. Don Canham was a person of his time. So they were flawed as a part of their era, et cetera. Not to dismiss it. They were flawed, but they also are two of the most significant people in Michigan athletics history.
3: I wonder if you had like a ghost from Christmas future come down and grab Canham and just pluck him out of that era and pluck him down on the athletic campus now when field hockey is playing and everything and softball and the field crowd and go, well, this is what's going to happen. What do you think now?
0: Oh, yeah,
3: and
0: he'd be different.
3: And I really
0: totally
3: wonder. And by the way,
0: because dollar signs would be spinning and he'd figure it out.
3: So it was right after he left being athletic director. And I think Bo was of a similar mindset. Right. Bo changed his mind when he was athletic director. He's like, they're wearing the Block M. And it wasn't only Bo, but he had a couple other people like Jack Weidenbach came in and they really funded the women's program. They gave, OK, we're going to win. And they did. And if you look at the total Big Ten championships from the 70s and Title IX up until about 1992 and then 1992 for the next few years, it's like four times as many Big Ten champions. Everything kicked in right then because we paid attention to it. And I think if Canham saw that, he'd go, okay, this could be really cool. He was incredibly visionary, but Canham, like some of the things he said about the future of college athletics, this is before cable television, before like you had to pay. Like he saw that. He saw the playoff. He saw the season going into February.
0: Yeah, merchandising, all that kind of stuff. Yeah.
3: What he did, I'm looking at all the stuff we have.
0: Right,
3: here.
0: I know. All
3: like, the students, though, I tell them that, like, you got to understand, there's pennants, pins, and a couple other things. He's like, no, on everything.
0: Well, so, you know, it's an interesting aside. And because he didn't just impact college sports with that. I was watching, you know, so I'm watching the decades in sports, and they show some stuff from the 60s, and they're showing, like, the early Super Bowl and the AFL, NFL stuff and all that, whatever. And they show the crowd at Lambeau, or they show the crowd at wherever. And there's almost no team gear in the crowd. Like, there might be a hat or just like a button or a pennant, but there's almost no team gear in the crowd. And you fast forward from 1965 to 1995, And in those 30 years, you go to an NFL game and everybody's in a jersey or a sweatshirt or a hat or whatever it might be. It took the entirety of the 70s and the 80s to really have it happen. And a big part of that was Don Canham, what he did at Michigan. It spread elsewhere. He was the only one, but he was one of the pioneers in putting Michigan on champion, right? Like, that was like the big deal, and putting it on everything.
3: On everything. On garden gnomes, on women's purse, on, you know, making basketball purses with a black M on it of a basketball, right? And selling it. And, you know, it's a good parallel you draw, because people forget that the history of football is college football, right? It predates the NFL by, you know, depending on where you count as the first game, we can argue that, but at least 5 decades, right?
0: Yeah, and by popularity.
3: Yeah, and even in the 20s, it was kind of floundering, the NFL, when it was trying to find its footing.
0: I did the countdown, and even into the 40s and maybe 50s, guys said, I'm not playing football, I'm going to go be a pharmacist.
3: Of course.
0: Or whatever, I'm going to go work for GM.
3: They used to list their pro football players' real occupation in the roster. Like, he's a dentist.
0: Yeah, I had this conversation with Sam Huff, actually, years ago.
3: Yeah, so, but the college football is football. It worked out the safety issues, a lot of them. It worked out the rules, the forward pass, and all that stuff. It built the first giant stadiums. Those were for college, right? This is before the big stadiums. So a lot of these things, and that's really what we talk about in this course, is the history of football. And we call it American football. We call it college football. It's football, okay? It is the predecessor to the behemoth that college and the NFL is today, and it all happened during this time period, and that's what we tell in this story. So I love it.
0: Yeah, it's fascinating.
3: And Cannon will have a big part in Volume 3 when we get to that.
0: Yeah, because Volume 2, you go from the opening of the stadium and that
3: the
0: window of time
3: era,
0: you're going through
3: the
0: Depression, and you
3: Willis
0: go
3: Ward.
0: Right, you go through Willis Ward, you go through the 2-platoon system, the winged helmet, right, all that stuff, and that carries you through all the way through. But because there's a down window after all that, you kind of stick with it to get to maybe the 64 to get to a championship, and then the next one is
3: And we do like in this is about a bunch of white dudes playing football, because that's what everybody was what it was back then. When you get into the 30s, 40s, 50s, 60s, you start to talk about those issues: integration, the Willis Ward incident.
0: So George Jewett's in Volume 1.
3: George Jewett's in Volume 1, absolutely.
0: Correct.
3: Yeah,
0: but he's the exception to the rule.
3: Raises a big question, you know. And then you get into the 30s, 40s, you start to have other teams integrate. Fascinating stuff. And then, when we get into Volume 3, it's an impact. The football coach was a powerful voice, including from about Title IX. Bo was involved. We have letters, you know, we have things. The Letterman jacket thing, right?
0: Right.
3: Like, who gets the M? We have to design a special M for the ladies. Why? You know, because it's not the same thing, right? So, funny stuff. But it's all, I think this is really why history is important, because if you tell the story, warts and all, it tells a lot about ourselves. But if we avoid that stuff, which a lot of us like to do, we don't like to talk about Willis Ward.
0: Of course you don't want to talk about the warts.
3: Yeah.
0: But you've got to know where you came from.
3: You got to know where you came from.
0: And how far you've come.
3: And learn from that.
0: And how far you have to go.
3: And if you really embrace it, it should make for a better future. And that's why I think history is important.
0: Kind of an aside, in October, Michigan Athletics is hosting an event called Elevate Her. The event looks awesome. We're going to do some stuff talking about it coming in the near future.
3: At Chrysler,
0: At Chrysler. Yeah. Andrea Joyce is going from TV, obviously, is phenomenal TV broadcaster for years, Michigan grad. Actually saw her. She was at the U of M Club of Greater Detroit, the dinner after the golf outing.
3: She was
0: at the dinner. We had the dinner over at Travis Point, and she and her husband, Harry Smith, who also Michigan guy, they were there, and she is going to speak. She's emceeing and hosting the Elevate Her event, and they're going to have a great panel of people speaking. I know Hutch is a part of this. Debbie Williams Hoke has already reached out to me about it, and our friend Sarah Meter at U of M Athletics, she has the main SID. Her name was on the press release, so she and I are going to see what we can do to help promote it. But that's a great example of how far we have come. I'm sure it'll explain how far we have come, and also talk about where we're still going. But there was no Elevate Her event in 1970 something on campus,
3: or 1980
0: on campus,
3: friend.
0: So it's just, we've come a long way. So, but here we are, Greg. That's the history side, and it's fascinating. Okay, mvictors.com. The links are all on your website.
3: Yep, mvictors. You can check out the course FAQ. You can gift it. You can do all that if you want to see a sample of what we're talking about. All on mvictors.com. It's the first story. You can't miss it.
0: Yeah, it's really, really cool. You and I have obviously been talking a lot about it throughout the course of you putting it together and working on it. And I've gotten, you know, little updates. And you had a chance to go to Annapolis, which was really cool.
3: Yeah.
0: To do some video, to shoot some video. That's not the only reason you were there, but that's...
3: No, you know, Ira, I lived in Baltimore for a little while. I never bothered to go down there. I went to go get crabs down there somewhere, but it wasn't Annapolis.
0: Naval Academy's great.
3: They had me in because they're doing a documentary on the 1926 Navy team, which is the only Navy team to claim a national championship. I did not know that. I figured during wartime, Army-Navy game.
0: Army has more.
3: So they're doing and Michigan played that year in Baltimore, and the game was in Baltimore. And they flew me in, and I got a tour of, we actually filmed in the football building, in the athletic building, and it was great.
0: That's really cool.
3: What a cool town, historic town.
0: When I was in high school, was I middle school, maybe early high school, but in that window of time, I had one of my friends, his dad was in, he was retired, probably Navy, but he had a badge to get us like all over, you know, kind of at that point. It was pre 9/11, so it was pretty open anyway. But we were, and you walk the waterfront, you walk through the facilities. I remember walking into the athletic department building, and I was like, all of a sudden, I see like a David Robinson sign poster. I'm like, I'm in the right place. Really cool. And the campus is amazing.
3: It's cool.
0: Yeah. Did you see any of the guys walking around with, the freshmen, or what are they, plebes, and they have to, when they turn every right hand turn indoors, they have to yell either go Navy or beat Army.
3: I heard some yelling and shouting, some people getting, getting the business a little bit. I didn't see quite that, but the campus was alive, by the way. I know that because you couldn't park anywhere. Good luck with that. But it's beautiful. That was fun. And I've been a couple other places, speaking of filming, though, we actually filmed all over campus. It wasn't just in a studio. We actually went to all the sites around campus. No, not Annapolis, all that. Had the timing been different, I might have filmed something there. But it was a ton of fun, and it's fun to do stuff like this. You mentioned clubs, by the way. I think it's October 19th. I'm going to be speaking at the U of M Club of Ann Arbor, and then I believe the week of the Ohio State game, I'm going to be up at the U of M Club of Detroit.
0: Yeah, we're working
3: for one of their events.
0: Yeah, so that Monday is the Beat the Buckeyes Bust, and I know we're working on how we get your into the program. So we want to hear from you.
3: I love it. And I'm easy to find if you have any questions about this. Feedback on the course has been awesome. And yeah, you get a badge. You get to buy, if you want, our friends at Underground Printing, a shirt that says you're a graduate of this course. And we're even doing an event before the Indiana game, the Friday before the Indiana game. But all that's available on Invictor.
0: You throw me an early birthday party? Thanks.
3: Yeah. That's right, man.
0: That's what it is? Sweet, I love it. All right, since we have you here for a couple more minutes, let's go from the history time.
3: By the way, how did the Indiana game become like a circle game on the calendar?
0: Where Indiana used to be as a dad of someone like that. But Indiana used to be when's homecoming, right? It's Indiana or Purdue. Like now, I think homecoming is like Penn State. Like, you would schedule like the doormat in October or whatever as your homecoming game, and that was always Indiana or Northwest, and Indiana is now your marquee home game.
3: This schedule is insane.
0: It's a really hard schedule. They have six teams that were in the AP poll yesterday. They obviously are the seventh if you want to include themselves, because Oklahoma, five Big Ten teams. There's eight Big Ten teams in the rankings. The Big Ten's pretty stacked. Michigan's schedule's pretty stacked. What's really interesting every year is at least one of the teams in the top 10 of the AP poll every year for the last like 20 something years, except for like 1 year, one of them always ends up unranked. So go look at the AP top 10 and tell me which of those teams is going to end up unranked. And you're going to guess probably either Mississippi or I don't even know. It's not going to be Indiana. It's not going to be Oregon. It's not going to be the Big Ten teams. Although Ohio State's not winning the Big Ten this year. Mark my words.
3: Great. This is good news. Michigan and

0: 40 people, nice restaurant in Ann Arbor. You guys can guess which one. Some of the players are there. Bunch of boomers like me are there. I know Jordan a little bit through just being around classes. He hadn't taken one of my classes. And just, I knew he was a wonderful young man. This guy at this dinner got up and walked around and personally introduced himself and had a little conversation with every single person at that dinner he did not know. This kid is a mensch, Ira. You know what I'm talking about? Like, he is one of the nicest dudes. Like, you want to talk about a guy to root for? Like, again, this wasn't a student of mine, so I don't have, like, this student-teacher relationship. I just know. Like, he is special. And he's made that impression on other people who have come to me and go, tell me about this kid. So he's a guy to root for, definitely. I do know Trey Pierce a little bit, who was a captain on the defensive side. And he's a quiet guy, but he's the kind of guy, when he speaks, you better listen. Because it's something really...
1: When he speaks up,
0: Yeah. And by the way, he is huge. Like, I know there's all these reports out of camp.
1: No, he's a massive human being.
0: Guys getting bigger. Like, yeah, they're supposed to get bigger, but... these guys are bigger.
1: He's a massive human being.
0: Like, I know, like, some of these guys, and I saw some
1: of them in July. Yeah,
0: I saw some in July.
1: And they were in, like, shorts and polos, so you can see that they're filled out. They have matured physically, and then some.
0: By the way, one of the most jaw-dropping, like, just looking, who is that kind of person, was this young man, Carter Meadows. Yes.
1: We have two freshmen, one on each side of the ball, that they pass the look test.
0: Yeah.
1: With Carter Meadows on that side. And he's 20 something pounds heavier than they had been listed. He's like 18.
0: Okay.
1: And you look at him and then Savion Hyder, you look at both of them, you're like, you're 18, maybe they're at 19, but you're like, you're how old? And you're what?
0: Hyder looks like he has bowling balls for shoulders. Like, he's ready to knock people over.
1: He almost
0: over.
1: Broke that blocking sled in that video they posted the other day.
0: Yeah, I saw that. I'm not surprised. Like, this is without pads. Meadows looks like, I told you, Ira, it looks like he ate Giannis. Okay. If you want to know, like, he's a physical, giant physical specimen that looks like he'd be, like, you know,
1: That's what Greg said. He walked in, we were just off the air, we were just kind of whatever, and we were talking about, and you said, you're like, Carter Meadows, he ate Giannis.
0: Dude, he is an absolute man child. And he's what, 18, 17? What is
1: 18,
0: he?
1: Give or
0: I
1: take.
0: Don't
1: he's
0: know.
1: 18,
0: and
1: yeah.
0: Is he from Maryland area? Where is he from?
1: Isn't Carter one of the DMV kids? I think so.
0: But anyway, what? Also very impressive. So look out for Trey. Trey's another guy to root for. You're going to say, well, he's a little quieter. Oh my gosh. What a great, insightful young man. It sounds like
1: he went to Gonzaga prep. So yeah,
0: Carter's It sounds like Trey did a great job at Big Ten Media Days as well. So
1: he did. He
0: obviously
1: accounted
0: rooting for
1: well.
0: These guys. Yeah. And I met a bunch of the newcomers. Not only the freshmen, but some of the guys, like John Henry Daly, reminds me of Messner in that kind of gentle giant, kind of fun, playful kind of guy. Like, you know what I mean? Like, teasing fun a little bit, like, kind, gentle, but then he's a beast, like Messner. So we'll see how he performs in the field.
1: Now, Carter Meadows is the kid. My dad knew someone that went to Gonzaga, and he was just at a basketball game. And he's at this basketball game, and he sees, it was a few years ago, so he sees Sharon and whoever else was there. And Carter Meadows was playing on the Gonzaga side, playing basketball. And on the other side, I can't remember who it was, but it was another kid that they were looking at, for football. And maybe even there was a basketball recruit on the floor somewhere, but Carter Meadows was playing basketball, and I got a lot of scouting reports from the basketball side of things from that kid. And he ate Giannis, and you know, you can imagine what he's like on a basketball floor. So
0: I can't
1: wait to see him doing things on the edge for the maize and blue. Greg Dooley, 17 days, fantastic Friday, 18 days until this week in Michigan football history returns. Oh, yeah, Michigan football also returns that day. And always go to mvictors.com, and you can take Professor's class on the history of Michigan. 7 parts, you said?
0: 12 lectures.
1: 12 lectures,
0: quizzes,
1: 7. Yeah, 12 lectures,
0: readings,
1: yes.
0: optional. What do you do at your own pace? There's no schedule.
1: Do all lectures, take all the tests, have all the fun with it.
0: Get
1: that's my
0: badge,
1: suggestion.
0: Share the badge, get the shirt, come see me before the Indiana game, but check it out at M Victor's. Production by the Marsal family. I didn't do this in my basement. The Marsal Family School of Education, Ellie, Monica, the wonderful team there, Elise, Quentin, our interns. Took months. Put this together with care. It's going to be there a long time. Makes a great gift. Go to mvictors.com. The History of Michigan Football, Volume 1.
1: And we'll see you in 17 days here on the air.
0: Can't wait.

0: Can't wait.
1: Can't wait.
0: And then an Oscars.
2: When does the Professor and the Pundit return? Besides the live version.
0: Professor and Pundit are back in a week or a week and a half.
2: We'll be back
0: on the air. Yeah.
2: When
0: Clarkie gets back, and we're going to kill it. And we never had an off season, Ira. You
2: I know,
0: shared that
2: no
0: with
2: off
0: me.
2: Season.
0: So we got to catch up on all
2: there's
0: this
2: a lot
0: stuff.
2: To do, right?
0: It's impossible. So we're going to have to try. But
2: do a catch up episode.
0: Yeah.
2: You'll have some time on Fantastic Friday to do that too.
0: Yeah. And boy, it never stops here at Michigan. I swear. It never stops.
2: No, it
0: if there's evidence we're living in a simulation, we might be living in a simulation. This can't be real.
2: Greg, appreciate your time as always, my friend. We'll see you soon. And we have the Townie Top 3 on the other side of the break here on the Michigan Insider on the Big 1050 WTKA online at thebig1050.com.
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8: Butterfly in the sky.
2: The butterflies are in the sky. It is our friend from Canada is in the building. Richard Reddy. How are you, my friend?
20: A reading rainbow. It was 60 degrees this morning, and it was glorious.
2: And now it's like 55 in here.
20: Yeah, you're wearing like it's, a...
2: But the thing is...
21: My neighbors!
2: I'm dressed... I'm a hat away from dressing like Devin would dress in here. The thermostat over here lies. Doesn't work. It's not. The temperature that's on there is correct, but the thermometer part is correct. The setting it part does not work in here.
22: Someone did not hook
2: I'm not
22: up
2: sure
22: the right
2: what's going
22: line.
2: On because it's a no. It's so then yes.
20: Have,
2: I'm in a.
20: You have layers. I didn't even notice you were wearing.
2: I came in wearing the lightweight hoodie thing. That's how I always wear that at work. But I put my fleece on top because it's freezing in here. And on Miz's side, I'd rather. That's my side. It's comfortable over there. Well, I miss my side.
20: And Miz has got like one of those trash cans that's got fire in it that you see in like RoboCop.
22: Spare some change.
2: But when the trash can is not on fire, we bang
22: Hold
2: on
22: citizen.
2: It for signs. You know, because we give signs that way like the Astros.
22: So. Hold citizen.
1: Drop it.
2: Townie Top 3 with Rich Reddy.
20: Good morning.
2: About the Ann Arbor District Library.
20: Yeah, I got something coming up for you all who like to skate and like Yost Ice Arena. How about this? This Friday night, you meet me there from 6 to 8 p.m. for the Summer Game Skate. AADL is renting out Yost Ice Arena this Friday, 6 to 8 p.m. Free admission, free skate rentals, no registration required. Just come on in and skate and celebrate this thing we have going called the Summer Game. Recommend you get there a little early if you're going to rent skates because there tends to be a line. But it's an awesome time, and we're going to play a little Elvis Presley on the sound system in honor of Red Berenson.
2: It's a really important event, too, because the ice is pretty fresh, and so they need to break it in a little bit.
20: We got to break it in with hundreds of library people, and so you're all invited 6 to 8 p.m. this Friday. Summer Game Skate, it's awesome.
2: If you need an announcer during it, Miz does a lot of hockey announcing. He'd love to do it. I don't know what he'd be announcing during a hockey skate around for the
20: left
2: with the library
20: right.
2: folks. But
22: no checking on the ice.
2: Library voices.
20: So our library director, Eli, was a mainstay at Noonskate when Yost did Noonskate. Mm-hmm. And he was the one that would tell everybody to turn around at a certain point. So this is his
2: reverse skate.
20: Yeah, he had his birthday at Yost Ice Arena.
2: Oh, very cool.
20: So it's yeah.
2: So you're ready to reverse skate.
20: Really excited. Yeah, couples only. We'll do one of those.
2: Can you do the hokey pokey?
20: Hokey pokey.
2: Oh my god, I'd fall. I'd fall just on skates anyway. I'm trying to do the hokey pokey. Can you put me in the bubble wrap that we were talking about for NFL players? Yeah. I would need the bubble wrap.
22: We might have to do that.
2: Not that we were here to talk about me on ice skates because nobody wants to see that ever. But we do want to hear about the tiny. Top 3?
20: Yes. Okay. So in coming up with the topic this week, I came across the Champion Circle Michigan football team. There's a Champion Circle Michigan football team signing events coming up next weekend.
2: It's a really fun event. They do it before every season. I've taken Grace a couple times. It's great.
20: So they have something in there. It's a memorabilia dealer prohibition disclaimer that says all the things you get signed for personal use, no resale, and they reserve the right to kick dealers and associates out on their keisters if they think that they're coming in there.
2: I think it's great because those events should be for the kids. And
20: yes.
2: It should be for the kids and for your personal collection. So, if I went in there and got a gift for someone, again, that's not for my personal collection, but I'm not selling it. But it's a great event, and I highly recommend take your kids, get the autographs. It's cool.
20: But I wanted to see, What can I, what can you get stuff for on the old eBay? What can you get on eBay? What are people selling Michigan stuff for? And so I did the research so you don't have to. And I come up with a list of a lot of things from hundreds of dollars to not hundreds of dollars that are related to Michigan athletics. So I started with Bryce Underwood. I was like, all right, let's check out what's there for Bryce. We've got trading cards. They range from $85 to the most expensive I could find was $500 for a 2025 Bowman U True Gold card for Bryce Underwood. Mini helmet will run you $179.99. 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
2: $499.
20: When I say $49, $499.99. 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
2: Autograph. People just say 600.
20: Everything's 89. Like, you'll notice on here, it's 89, 79, 95.
2: I get it. It makes it sound a little cheaper.
20: I'm going to round up a little. Autographed blue jersey, it's 350. Authenticated white jersey, 300. Huh. Junior size football, 149. Signed glossy photo, $20. Signed Nike Dunks shoes size 5.5.
2: Those are not game worn, folks.
20: 125.
2: Those are not game worn.
20: They have a picture of the kid who got them signed standing next to Bryce, having them signed, 125. And then I was like, okay, that's enough, Bryce. What else we got? How about we go in the past? Brian Greasy signed mini helmet, 169. Drew Henson signed mini helmet.
2: Just talking about Drew Henson.
20: $100.
2: The friend.
20: You a Devin Funches fan? You want a signed mini helmet? $69.
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22: Excuse me, I gotta get into eBay. 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
20: There you go. Mario Manningham signed mini helmet, $65. You want to reach back just a couple years to a Big Ten champion? 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
2: So what does it cost to just print an 8x10 of anybody? And I'm just curious how much more the autograph actually adds to the value of the picture.
20: Okay, so the printing, glossy, it's about $5 or $6. 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Desmond Howard and Elvis Gerbach signed mini helmet. $149. Both of them signed that one.
2: You know why? High school teammates.
20: High school
2: and college,
20: teammates.
2: And college teammates.
20: There we go. Mikey. I know you love Mikey Sammer still.
2: Signed. Mikey's a dude.
20: 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Kyle Whittingham signed mini helmet. $199. We got a Wink Martindale 8x10 for $71. I think that might be a little overpriced.
2: That one's gonna come down a little.
20: Savion Hider signed mini helmet, $224.
2: That one's gonna go up.
20: Okay, now we got these guys don't even play. Dave Portnoy signed mini helmet, $149.
2: People will pay for anything apparently.
20: Rich Eisen signed mini helmet, only $71. Rich Eisen, how do you feel
2: about
20: that?
2: That's not bad. That's actually not bad.
20: $71 versus the Portnoy.
2: And you can look at it from 12 to 3 while you're watching or listening to the Rich Eisen show right here on the Big 1050 WTK.
22: Boom.
20: Jared Irons signed mini helmet.
2: What's up, J.I.?
20: $129. Josiah Stewart signed mini helmet, $76, and then I got it.
2: That's going to keep going up as he keeps having a really nice career in the NFL.
22: Yep.
20: You got to look this item up. It's a Desmond Howard signed New Era cap that is very worn.
2: Probably not by Desmond Howard.
20: It's really dirty inside the cap. It's $35. Signed by Desmond Howard. It's a gross cap. Somebody's selling it. Okay, the most expensive piece I could find. I looked everywhere. On eBay.
2: This is actually kind of sad.
20: It is sad. I almost didn't put this on here and put, there's a framed, talking about Dooley here with Yost, there's a framed thing, a photo of Yost signed. Signed thing of Yost that was like in the tens of thousands of dollars. I think it was like 30,000. But you can buy Ramil Robinson's 1989 championship ring on eBay for $85,000.
2: That's really sad.
20: $85,000.
2: It's sad. I hope that somebody that is really has a lot of money buys it and gifts it back to him. Because that has happened where people have sold their, you know, medals or rings and someone finds out that they were doing it. And like a friend of a friend who has a bunch of money, you know, spends $100,000 or whatever on that item. And then they gift it back to that person. I hope somebody does that for Ramil. Because, I mean, I know he's had his off, you know, his troubles and issues or whatever. But that's just, you shouldn't have to sell your championship ring. It's always sad when you see those kind of stories. I saw that when you said that to me, that one, it is kind of sad. It's a cool item if you want it and you buy it and you want to keep it. It's a cool item. Obviously, he made the free throws to win the national championship. Like, it's a pretty cool deal. But if I was independently wealthy, I work in radio, so I'm definitely not. But if I was, I would spend $85,000 and then send it back to him. I also knew his high school coach a little bit. So,
20: well, again, if you print the Cade McNamara, I'm not saying you use the Cumulus printers, but maybe you do, and then that's free. And then you take those to the Costco, and then you have Cade sign those, and you sell them for $11.99, and you sell 10,000 of those, then you have the money for Ramil Robinson's ring.
2: That's true.
20: It's simple economics. Simple economics.
22: Just don't tell my boss what I print out for the printer. That's all.
2: Why did our printing expenses in August multiply by, can't even do that math by that much?
22: I don't know.
2: Why all of a sudden do we have photo paper expenses in August for like 1,000 pieces of photo paper? What happened here? Nobody knows.
22: I just turn out and go, ask Madison?
20: No, you point down the hall at,
2: on the, why are you getting refills on the toner like every hour?
22: Ask my promotions manager?
20: Yeah, no, it's, you're looking over at Lucienne down the hall. Do you want to go talk to Lucienne?
2: Hey now. Don't throw Lucienne on the bus.
22: Derek, what are you doing?
2: If anybody would not do that in this building, it would probably be Lucienne.
22: Right.
2: Richard Reddy, Ann Arbor District Library.
20: Yeah, come this Friday, Yost Ice Arena. It's a free skate, 6 to 8 p.m., free.
2: Free?
20: Yeah, it's going to be
2: we
20: awesome.
2: Love free.
20: It's always a lot
2: price.
20: Of fun.
2: I mean, most things involved with the library are pretty free.
20: It's true. It's true, especially if you have a library card.
2: Mm-hmm. And how do they get those?
20: Come to go to ADL.org and you can check. If you live within the Ann Arbor Public School zone, you get your card for free. Or if you work in Ann Arbor, you get your card for free. So it's pretty sweet.
2: So how do I, so I work in Ann Arbor?
20: Yeah, you just, there you go. You just prove that you work in Ann Arbor. Boom.
2: So can I just bring you with me?
20: You can do vouch for you. It's like the mob. They're like, you vouch for this guy?
2: He's a friend of ours. Yeah. He's good. He's a friend of ours.
20: That's all you got to do.
2: Rich, tell him where I work.
22: Yeah. I don't know this guy.
20: He's good. He's good.
2: I do actually. He's finally just got business cards again. So I even have a QR code. So that, I can bring that too.
20: Then they swap.
2: That's not nearly as much fun as bringing you with me to vouch for me. All right, I'll vouch for him. He's from high school.
22: He's okay, cool,
20: man. You wearing a wire?
2: Are you cool, man? Like, how?
22: Pat him down. Shake him down real quick.
2: Richard Reddy, the Townie Top 3, Ann Arbor District Library. Rich, we'll see you next week.
20: That's Amore.
2: And we'll be back with Eric Adelson on the other side of the break here on the Big 1050 WTKA. 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
0: The Cook and White Heating and Cooling Newsroom. I'm Renee Vitale. President Trump threatened to attack Oman if it gets in the way of the efforts in the Strait of Hormuz and said his administration has established a direct back channel with Iran's Islamic Revolutionary Guard Corps. Trump previously threatened Oman, a U.S. ally, in May. The president reiterated that the top goal in the Iran war was preventing the country from obtaining a nuclear weapon, undercutting advisors who say keeping oil prices low is an important priority. The 60-day deadline for the two sides to reach a deal toward ending the conflict has now passed. Luigi Mangione's New York State murder trial has been postponed as his attorneys challenged the case on double jeopardy grounds. The trial had been scheduled to begin September 8th in the killing of UnitedHealthcare CEO Brian Thompson. Mangione pleaded guilty last week to federal stalking charges tied to Thompson's death, and his lawyers argue he should not face prosecution twice for the same conduct. A judge has given prosecutors until October 9th to respond, with a hearing set for December 10th. And an outdoor fire serves as a stark reminder for homeowners to make sure campfire coals are completely cold before throwing them away. The Ann Arbor Fire Department responded to a trash can fire outside a local home after still warm embers from a recreational fire were discarded into a bin placed right next to the structure. Fire officials are urging the public to douse all coals with plenty of water and verify that they are cool to the touch before disposal, noting that improperly discarded ashes can easily smolder for hours and ignite surrounding materials. That's the latest from the Cook and White Great Newsroom. 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
2: I'm Ira Weintraub with the St. Arbor Sports Update. The Michigan football team last night announced its captains for the 2026 season. Quarterback Bryce Underwood, running back Jordan Marshall, defensive tackle Trey Pierce, and safety Rod Moore, who becomes the first three-time captain in program history. Underwood yesterday was named the preseason watch list for the Walter Camp Award, which is presented annually to the most outstanding player in college football. Michigan is ranked 16th in the preseason AP poll, which was released yesterday. Ohio State is number one. Oregon is number two. Indiana is sixth. USC is 14th. Washington is 17th. Penn State is 18th. Iowa is 22nd. Michigan's week two opponent, Oklahoma, is 10th. Fall camp continues for the Michigan football team, who will play the first game of their season and the Kyle Whittingham era in Ann Arbor in 18 days when the Wolverines host Western Michigan on Saturday, September 5th for a 7:30 p.m. kickoff at Michigan Stadium. Still this week on the Maize and Blue calendar, field hockey hosts Michigan State for an exhibition game tomorrow at 6 p.m. at Oker Field and plays an exhibition game at Ohio State Saturday at 3 p.m. Volleyball plays an exhibition match at Notre Dame tomorrow at 6 o'clock. Men's soccer hosts Loyola Marymount Thursday at 6 p.m. at UM Soccer Stadium. Women's soccer hosts Xavier Saturday at 5 p.m. at UM Soccer Stadium. 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
4: Pete Crow Armstrong is making history at Wrigley Field. The Chicago Cubs star outfielder blasted two home runs, capped off by a dramatic walk-off shot in the 10th inning to defeat the crosstown White Sox. Both those home runs were the leadoff home run of the game and the walk-off home run. That is history. PCA is a stud. I'm Drake Toll.
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2: 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And we do have a little bit of news to report. Sam Jane reported this last hour. We had hinted at this earlier in the morning, but Michigan has selected a new president. Vanderbilt Provost C. Sybil Raver, I believe that's how you pronounce her name. C. Sybil Raver is going to be the next president. She has been, according to Sam Jane's reporting, she was unanimously selected by Michigan's Board of Regents, and she will begin on December the 1st. Doesn't mean she will not be consulted on things before then, but she will be starting on December the 1st. We'll have more, I'm sure, a formal announcement coming up, maybe even around 10 o'clock this morning. We'll see what happens. I'm expecting some sort of a more formal announcement later on this morning. And on the heels of that announcement, we bring on our guest, Eric Adelson. EA, good morning. How are you, my friend?
3: Good morning, Ira and Miz.
2: So what's your full breakdown? I'm just kidding. I can't imagine that you have a breakdown of the new president. She did go to Harvard and Yale. She worked at multiple places, including Cornell, University of Chicago, and most recently at NYU, and most recently at Vanderbilt. And she seems really smart. And her sister is an actress. Her sister is Kimberly Jane Raver, who was in Grey's Anatomy and in 24 and some other shows as well. So we'll learn more about that moving forward. But that is pretty big news here in Ann Arbor. But for you, EA, I just want to know how things are going for you down in Orlando, because while your nest is getting a little quieter, you did a phenomenal job of recruiting John Beilein to Orlando.
3: I do have a take on the new president. I also love 24. So, and anyone associated with that program, is a winner, for me. She doesn't seem to have a direct athletics background link, but, Vanderbilt's done well. This is, I think, a good sign, a positive sign for the university, and for the athletics department, because, Vanderbilt's the kind of school where, they can sort of be above it all and not really focus on athletics because it's Vanderbilt. But this has been a successful a stretch for not only the school Vanderbilt, but also the athletic program. Always been good at baseball, as we know, and all the Justin Verlander fans know. But better in football and better in other sports, too. And so, to me, I think that this is the best possible situation where you have somebody who has a phenomenal academic background, a growth background. At Vanderbilt, she grew a computing program from nothing, and an understanding of what it takes to succeed at a high academic level. But also, there's just no sign that she's against academics or turns her nose. Against athletics or turns her nose up against it. And also, I mean, I joke a little bit about 24 and the link to 24, but she obviously and her family obviously has appreciation for different walks of life, different forms of success. And I think that points to good things for athletics, too.
2: Second woman president in the history of the University of Michigan. Of course, Mary Sue was the first, and she will start on December the 1st, and we'll get more information, I'm sure, on the hire over the course of the day and probably as the week continues as well. I did mention that you did a great job recruiting John Beilein. I obviously was a little tongue-in-cheek, but John Beilein had taken a job as a consultant for your Orlando Magic. So your team's going to be a better shooting team than they were last year.
3: Yeah. I mean, the East is going to be a monster, and this only helps. I know Mo Wagner is now bummed because he left, but Franz has got to be happy. Those two will be reunited, and there's definitely like an I-75 connection with Ann Arbor and Orlando. I'll take full credit for that. I was a trailblazer, but I hope that, you know, it's funny because when I go back to Ann Arbor, which isn't as much as I'd like, I go to Orange Theory, and you know, you sometimes see KBA there and some of the assistants there. And then when I'm in Orange Theory down here in Orlando, I saw some of the Magic assistants. So I don't know what John Beilein is doing for working out. I know that he's going to have the best possible facilities at the Magic, but I would love to see him around. I'm definitely going to go up and say hi to him.
2: Yeah, it's anybody that has John Beilein working for them, they're in a better position they were before they hired him, because John's a great dude and he's a great basketball coach. All right, we're going to stick on the pro ranks for a little bit before we transition over to Michigan football, which of course kicks off in 18 days, and we'll get to that conversation and college football coming up in a little bit. But I know you and Miz are, you guys are probably in on the same wavelength when it comes to the frustration level, when it comes to watching how things have been transpiring with the Wings, who they haven't been able to get, as reports come out about more guys that they were maybe potentially interested in signing, but they weren't able to sign because owners stepped in or whatever it might be. But it's becoming a really frustrating time to watch the Red Wings right now, because you're, what, a month-ish away from training camp opening, and they are missing leadership, and they're missing decision makers to help make the roster better. And it feels like they're missing out on players because they are going through this process now.
3: I don't understand the logic. And all due respect to Michigan grad Dylan Larkin, but when you say that you don't want to be a part of this team anymore and you're the captain, I don't know why the management would get rid of the most beloved player of all time to sort of soothe the waters, trade him or sit him. It seems warped to me, Ira and Miz, that you have somebody who just feels that they're not good enough, or the franchise isn't good enough, and then the team gets rid of a GM. Now, granted, the success of the GM hasn't been great; they haven't made the playoffs. But to me, my perspective is this: they have not made the playoffs for 10 years, which is inexcusable, but 2 years ago, Dylan Larkin gets in front of the microphone and says, well, the management didn't do enough at the trade deadline to help us. Okay, I respect him speaking up. Next year, they trade a number one pick for defense, and then they don't make the playoffs. What's the consistent outcome? In March, they fall apart. And in March, Dylan Larkin is basically a no-show. I understand the wear and tear of the season. I understand he might not have been fully healthy, but guess what? A lot of those players are not fully healthy either, but you had an entire team that was not trying as hard, apparently, as everybody else that they were playing against. That was pretty visible watching all the games, which I did. So I don't know what they're doing. I don't know the logic of it. It's going to be extremely awkward whether Larkin holds out. I don't think he will. It's $8 million on the line. Or whether he comes back, because when he's introduced in the first game of the season, he's going to get roundly booed. And I can only imagine what the teammates feel. Is he going to be the captain? Yes, that's what's happening. It's going to be louder than that, too.
4: I can always make it louder.
3: Yeah. And who's going to be the captain? Are you going to keep him as the captain, knowing that he wants to leave and be with his Team USA friends? Or are you going to give it to Mo Sider, which you should do? But then you have the awkwardness of having this captain emeritus who's on the team but been stripped of the captaincy. I don't understand what the Ilitch family is doing in this situation, and I'm buoyed only by the fact that the Tigers are doing well, so I'm giving them credit for that.
2: So a couple things on this. So interesting you mentioned that the reaction that Larkin would receive from the fans the first game back, because I remember last year he had been injured for a little bit of time. He came back from injury, and I happened to be at the game that he came back. We happened to be there, and the reaction when he came on the ice and he got introduced was deafening. People were excited. But you're right. Turn on him. I honestly, the moment he did what he did a few months ago, I would have been very public as the franchise, and I would have said, Trade him, not trade him. We don't know what we're doing with him yet, but we do know that he is no longer the captain of our team. And I would have made that very vocal 2 months ago. And he would have been stripped of the captaincy a couple of months ago, and the internal leadership of the team would have already been changed. Because I think you're right. I think that the internal leadership of the team is as much of an issue as the management of the team, because they were in... Miz, correct me if I'm wrong, but early January of this year, they were very high in the standings.
4: They were first place in the division. They were just on the cusp of being the top team in the Eastern Conference, and then the cataclysmic collapse following the winter game.
2: So how much, EA and Miz, do you put a collapse like that on management for not making a move versus the leadership of the team and the guys not performing up to par?
3: So I feel like the most important variable is the leadership of the team, because I felt like that they had the talent. They obviously had the talent in January. They were one of the best teams in the league in January. And then in March, they're obviously not playing as hard as the opponents. I mean, look at Ottawa. Ottawa came in to, I want to say, Joe Louis Arena, LCA, and they were playing guys on defense that had never played in the NHL before, and they beat them. They lost at home. That's inexcusable. There were several games like that. And you can't blame Steve Yzerman for that lack of effort. You can't blame Chris Illich for the lack of effort. You can't blame McClellan. I mean, maybe a little bit. The one consistent for these March collapses is Dylan Larkin. And obviously he didn't wake up April 1 and decide that he didn't want to be here anymore. That was clearly on his mind before. And that to me indicates that he wasn't all in mentally before he made this decision. So all those things line up for me to say you trade him. Or at the very least, and I agree with you 100%, at the very least, you say the captain is now Mo Sider. If Dylan Larkin wants to be on this team, he'll be on this team. We'll decide how to use him. We'll see what side of role he plays. But the leadership of the team has changed after this decision. And just a reminder, it's not just I don't want to be here anymore. It's here are the only three teams, or the only four teams that I will accept.
2: Mm-hmm.
3: So that to me is almost worse, because we're all frustrated. Everybody in Hockey Town is frustrated, including Yzerman, including all the fans, me and Miz, everybody's. But if you so if you say, you know what, I want a fresh start, that I think is more palatable. But you say, no, I only want a fresh start with my boys, then it's like, okay, well, not only are we not good enough for you, but the players on the team aren't good enough for you. And one more thing, and thank you for letting me rant about hockey, which you never get to do on the show. Alex DeBrincat is the best offensive player on this team. He was snubbed for Team USA. He was like one of the last people left out. He kept his chin up. He was very supportive of everybody who was on the team. So was Patrick Kane, who was a candidate for Team USA. They weren't sour grapes at all. They were very supportive. They gave interviews during the layoff. And then how are they supposed to feel when Larkin gets their dream and wins a gold and then comes back and said, yeah, I don't want to play with you guys anymore?
2: Yeah, that's really well said, EA. We're having this hockey talk with EA on the Michigan Insider on the Big 1050 WTK online at thebig1050.com.
4: I don't have anything to weigh in on that one, because I think
2: he nailed
4: just,
2: it. Yeah, he nailed it. And I told Miz we were going to have this conversation this morning, because the next 2 weeks when you come on, EA, next week is going to be the last week before game week, and then it's going to be game week. So we're going to be in the thick of football before we know it. But this Red Wings story is pretty important story in the world of hockey right now. They don't have leadership, like management leadership, and maybe they don't have player leadership because their captain wants to be elsewhere. So it is a pretty significant story in a town called Hockey Town, and it's relevant because the same owner is the owner of the Tigers, and the ownership seems to be willing to make very few moves to help either team. And they want the teams to just kind of organically grow and just get better and hopefully win. Cause I'm basing that on every decision it seems like that Scott Harris or Steve Yzerman has made in the last few years. But at least the Tigers are within, they're part of a 7-team scramble, EA, that are within, what, 2 games of the last AL wildcard spot. They're right there in the thick. Now, maybe they are not going to catch Chicago anymore. Chicago looks like they are maybe the story of the season in baseball. They're probably going to win the division. But that third AL wildcard spot is so up in the air because the American League is so kind of after the top wildcard teams. The Tigers are right there in it, and it's actually kind of a fun story. They've been really fun to watch in the last couple of months since they started getting healthy and started winning more games. They are a really fun watch most of the time. Not all the time, but most of the time. They're pretty fun watch, including last night.
3: Yeah, just one more thought on the Wings, and I'll dovetail right into the Tigers here. The other elephant in the room with the Red Wings is the A word, which is analytics, where supposedly the management wants more of an analytical approach, which I understand, because analytics in hockey is more important than it has been before, and I can understand why Steve Yzerman is not a money ball or a money puck guy. So I do understand that part, but it isn't like baseball. Hockey is not like baseball. So much of it is the extra effort, the sweat equity, the puck battles you win in the corner. And I know that there's probably some kind of decimal fraction equation for that. But really, it's hustle points. And baseball is much more of an analytics-based sports, and I am a little bit nervous about applying the apples to the oranges. Now let's go to the oranges, which is the Tigers. This is a very promising, exciting team, and somebody deserves credit. You know, maybe AJ Hinch, maybe the players, maybe Scott Harris. But when you have 37,000 people showing up to Comerica Park after they get rid of the best player and, you know, arguably the second best starter after they sell at the deadline, I think it really says something about the entire franchise and the fans. They're a very watchable team. They're an exciting team. The youth is – McGonigal's been a revelation. Max Clark has been great. Eduardo Valencia, the new catcher, is great. And then they bring up Callahan out of nowhere. I never heard of him before. And I tried, I mean, down in Lakeland, they have the minor league team. So I try to follow the Lakeland team. I never heard of Callahan. He comes up and hits a triple on his first pitch he sees. So there's promise here. There's excitement here. There's just no bullpen here. And so they'll go out to an 8-0 lead, and then it's 8-5. And so it's going to be heart attack city for the rest of the season. But you know what? Their run differential is among the best in the AL. It might be number one, maybe behind the Yankees or the Rays, but they're up there. They will have a chance to make the playoffs. And what a story that even, you know, Iron Miz, even if they're this close in October at the end, I feel like that's a huge victory. I feel like it's given us a lot of confidence. And if we see Skubal at Comerica, I think we will. Man, what a scene that's going to be when he comes back and he takes the mound as a Dodger. You know, that's going to be probably within the same month that we see Larkin. So those two reactions to heroes is going to be something else. But all you can ask for right now is that they're relevant. They're contending. They have a lot of leadership within the clubhouse. And a lot of people hate AJ Hinch because he takes out the pitcher after like the fourth inning. But you know what?
2: You should have taken him out after the fifth yesterday.
3: Seriously.
4: Out of respect to Jane Daniels, of course.
3: Yes, always. but you cannot, you can't really argue with where this team is considering who they've sold. And I'm excited to follow them the rest of the way.
2: They have become really fun to watch because May was so dreadful and it took so much of June to kind of bounce back. But they are pretty fun to watch. And even after the trades, to your point, they've been pretty fun to watch. And yes, the bullpen either does what they did yesterday where they, the last two guys in particular, mow everybody down and they have 5 strikeouts out of 8 outs. Or it's like it was the other game where you end up with, they had the bases loaded at the end with Jansen on the mound and they're right there on the cusp of giving it away. Yeah, they can be very frustrating. Just like Framber Valdez can be very frustrating, needless to say. When good Framber is pretty good, and for 4-plus innings, 5 innings yesterday, we got good Framber and probably shouldn't have left him in for the 6th, and then we would never have seen the other version of Framber Valdez. So there's that. All right, so talked Wings, talked Tigers. And of course, we are on the heel or just getting ready to launch into an NFL season. We have the Lions have played their first preseason game. EA, I contend that I would not, after watching more and more players get hurt during preseason, I am convinced that more or less I would put every single one of my star players in bubble wrap until September.
3: Okay, so I'm torn on this. Because the last 2 years, that's what they've done. They haven't played golf at all. They haven't played the Stars at all. And they're super rusty the first two games, both times. And I don't know if that's the right way. I feel like it's kind of doing a disservice to the team when the very first game action you see is in September in the actual regular season. I don't know how to do this because this obviously, if they do play golf, I think they'll probably play golf for a series this weekend. You know, heaven forbid he gets hurt. You know, then the season's over. They've already had the injuries this preseason. I have to lean towards getting them something, getting them some kind of game action, because it just took them a while to rev up the last two seasons, and that's, I mean, let's face it, if they were a little bit better in that Green Bay opener, and that was a decently close game, that might have changed the whole outcome. They were awful at the end, of course. They were so beat up and injured at the end, of course. But they were one game away from, you know, potentially sneaking in, and that game could have been the opener. So I feel like I can sense Campbell calibrating and recalibrating. He has gone away from the intense tackle drills in preseason. I think that's wise. But I think that he's going to amp up the game action, and I think that's also wise. And you just got to hold your breath because, you know, one injury to Gibbs or to Sewell or to Goff, and then you're in a lot of trouble. Because the top, I would say the top 10 players on this team are probably the top 10 players in the NFL. But after that, it gets really thin, and that's where you get in trouble.
2: I contend that every team in the league should just take the same attitude and kind of treat it like college football. They don't have an exhibition game, so everybody should use preseason and play all the guys that are trying to find a spot. And otherwise, Jeremiah Love get hurt at Arizona. He's going to be out for the rest of the preseason. Why play him? He's a running back. He can be ready for the regular season. I get your point. And I know they got to get some kind of some of the rust off. I also think I would only use them in the third preseason game. I wouldn't even play them in the first or second, because the third preseason game is still 10 days before the season starts, give or take. And it's still a long gap. There's so many. Was it Jamal Adams non-contact injury in a game out for the season? I'm just so paranoid with my older guys in particular that I don't care what team I'm talking about. Every team in the league should be doing it the same way. I'd rather be rusty for two games and battle my way back over the final 15 games of the season than lose one of the, you talk about your 10 most important guys that are as important to your team as anybody is to any team. I wouldn't want to lose them. There's just so many more. And I know it happens every year, and I'm in the recency bias thing. I just feel like I would bubble wrap my guys. I'm so paranoid. If as a Raven, I don't want Lamar Jackson taking a single snap in the preseason. I don't care. I know he can play. I know it might take a little time for the rust to come off in the first game or two, but I'm confident in my team that they're good enough they can overcome that. And they're probably going to play a team in the first week or two that are going through the similar thing. I'd rather him not play at all in the preseason. I'd rather know Derrick Henry in the preseason. I'd rather know Kyle Hamilton in the preseason. I know it's not realistic, but I want my guys, I'd rather them be a little rusty in week one than be hurt.
3: Yeah, I can't argue, Ira. I think that's that's a really credible, sound argument. It makes me nervous when I see them out there, all the Lions starters.
2: If you were a Bengals fan watching the Lions-Bengals game, how freaked out would you have been? You have Joey Burrow on the field he's injury prone, and he's playing in the first series of the first preseason game. I'd be losing my mind.
3: Yeah, and he got sacked too.
2: Yeah,
3: he got twisted down too. That's very dangerous. But the other thing, not to push back forcefully, because I kind of agree with you, but the other thing is that they've taken away these sort of mini weeks of another team flies in, and then they have the scrimmages, they have the joint practices. They haven't done that anymore. So it's like, if you're taking away preseason altogether, and then you're taking away any kind of competition outside the walls of the team, I just feel like when everything is so close in this sport, when there's so much parity, and if you look at the schedule too, the last three division games are all on the road, going to be in the winter. You already don't have Branch. You lost Arnold. Laporte is coming back. He seems healthy, but, you know, he hasn't had game action at all. It just, I still lean giving them something, because if they come out rusty and then they lay an egg against the Saints and they lose the first home game of the season against the Saints, then all of a sudden it's like you're behind the eight ball, and that's a game that you might need at the end of the year when you're playing much more difficult competition. So to me, I don't disagree with you, Ira. This is how I kind of feel. I kind of hate the preseason, and I'm glad that they cut it to three. I would cut it to two. I just think that the Saints are going to come in. They're going to be raring to go. They're a younger team, kind of a nothing to lose. They don't expect to win this game. And if they come out with momentum and the Lions are rusty, you get into a trap situation. And then there's only so many games in the season. And if this one's an L, that makes me really nervous for the year.
2: Yeah, no offense, Miz, but the Saints don't scare me in week one.
4: No,
2: rusty,
4: okay.
2: Rusty Lions, I'm still not scared about the Saints in week one. Now, week two in Buffalo, yeah, you want to be ready for that game for sure, week two in Buffalo. We, of
4: just
2: course,
4: watch out for
2: EA,
4: tables.
2: We have Michigan football to discuss. They are going to kick off their season in 18 days. We'll talk college football on the other side of the break with Eric Adelson here on the Michigan Insider on the Big 1050 WTKA, online at the Big1050.com.
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2: Thank you, Sam. Appreciate that. We're going to get on board with the fact that Michigan football kicks off in 18 days, Eric Adelson. 18 days. We're actually 11 days away from college football. We have some week zero games. Carolina, TCU in Dublin. There's Virginia against whoever the ACC, it was NC State. They were supposed to play overseas somewhere, but apparently whatever country that was.
3: They were supposed to be down in Brazil.
2: Was that Brazil? Yeah, they didn't care enough about Virginia or NC State to have that game being played there. But we have week zero games in 11 days. But EA, in 18 days, our Michigan football team will kick off their season. And yesterday, we had the AP top preseason top 25 come out. I find this stat to be very interesting, EA. Every year for the past 23 years, except in 2019, but every other year since for the past 23 seasons, at least one preseason top 10 team from the AP poll finishes unranked. So my question to you, EA, between Ohio State, Oregon, Georgia, Notre Dame, Texas, Indiana, Miami, Texas A&M, Mississippi, and Oklahoma, who finishes the year unranked?
4: Well, I think it's most likely to be an SEC team, and that's not just my Michigan bias. I feel like this is the first year in, 50 years that the SEC hasn't been in the top two preseason. So there's definitely a dwindling of SEC power, I think. And I think that that's going to continue. I think you have to bet on this trend. Texas, I think Texas will be very strong. I was very impressed with them in person way back in, was that December, end of December or January? They all run together. Was that the New Year's Day game? I think Oklahoma will be staunch. Mississippi, I'm not sure. I mean, I think that Mississippi might not have the depth. They certainly have the momentum, but I don't know if they're going to have the depth. I think some of the preseason rankings are basically carryover from end of last year. I think you might see that a little bit with Indiana. I definitely don't want to underrate Cignetti, but there's a huge losses for that team. So I think that if I'm pointing to teams that might finish out of the top 10, I look at the teams that were kind of uniquely strong last year, and I think Mississippi and Indiana and maybe Notre Dame too would be my picks.
2: So interesting stats that since 2000, the SEC has had 23 teams preseason top 10 poll to finish unranked. The Big Ten, 11, the ACC, 7, the Big 12, 5, and Notre Dame had it happen to them once. But 23 times since 2000 has actually happened to the SEC. I kind of agree with you as well. The interesting thing about the teams in the SEC that are at the 8, 9, and 10 range, they all bring back quarterbacks. They all have quarterbacks returning, which is usually a pretty

0: important stat that when you have a good quarterback coming back and those bottom three, well, the bottom three of the top 10 anyway, they all bring back experienced quarterback. You mentioned Notre Dame. They bring back an experienced quarterback, but they lost both of their running backs. Indiana, though, they bring back all their coaches, but they have to replenish an entire boatload of players. So there's a lot of question marks even within the top 10. Makes for a very interesting start to the year.
1: And I could not agree more. A returning quarterback is such a big deal. I think I look at a team like Clemson. I'm not sure where they're ranked. I assume they're lower in the top 20 or in the top 25. But I think that a team like Clemson that was, you know, a few years ago was just a giant. It's Alabama, Clemson, Alabama, Clemson, Alabama, Clemson. And then they just have not had the consistent quarterback play after Trevor Lawrence left. And I think that explains almost completely why that's a team that's fallen off. If you have a quarterback that knows the system and returns, everybody else follows mentally and on the field. And now I understand this is a whole, you know, you have the Mendozas of the world who can come in, the Cam Wards of the world who can come in and really just be ready to lead. That does happen more than ever. But if you lose a Mendoza and the whole team is just sort of so tight, and so in line with how he played, it's tough to rebound from that, and have the same kind of force on the field. So I definitely look at that. I think the preseason rankings are garbage anyway.
0: I agree.
1: I don't think they should do it at all. They shouldn't do it at all. I understand that it's, you know, it's an attention grab. It's for stuff like you and I to talk about in August. But it just doesn't reflect what's there, and even less than before. It's almost like political polls. Every single year, political polls are worth less and less and less. Same with preseason polls. You don't know what's there. You don't know who's who, and especially with all the transfers. But going back to your point, Ira, which I think is a very strong one, if you have somebody, a quarterback who has led and comes back, and is one more year of maturity. And by the way, I think, you know, Bryce Underwood, we're going to see this as well with him. You can just sort of imagine how much more comfortable he is day one this year versus day one last year, where he's brand new on the campus. I mean, I understood he grew up in Michigan, but still, like, everything's new. And the speed of the game is a different level to him. You can't really expect someone like him to dominate at that age, at that level of experience, but coming back now, even with the new coach, even with the new system, even with the new quarterback coach, he knows what he's doing much more, and I think that'll show up on the field.
0: Yeah, 8 of the top 10 preseason teams in the AP poll are bringing back their quarterbacks. The two that aren't are Miami, who is bringing in Mensa from Duke, and Indiana, who brings in the quarter Hoover from TCU. So experience is not there, but the other eight do. Speaking of Bryce, we were talking about this yesterday. I've had this conversation a lot with friends in the last couple of weeks. I kind of feel like, because we don't know the passing game, we don't know what it's really going to look like. We kind of have an assumption of what the running game will look like and the talent that's there. We know the passing game will come along, and there's some real weapons, but, you know, Andrew Marsh, et cetera, some J.G. Buchanan transferring in, who we heard this morning behind the uniform. But I still feel like last year's passing game ceiling is this year's passing game floor. Am I oversimplifying it?
1: No, not at all, because I feel like this is going to be much more of a run-first team with Whittingham focusing on blocking, with the depth that they have at running back, which should be really impressive. Underwood's part of the running game is too, and he certainly was last year, but he still adds that element, and he always will as long as he plays at Michigan. So I think that I think that Michigan will use the pass as sort of the uppercut rather than the jab. And that's the way it should be. And I mean, to be honest, that's really how Ohio State won, in my opinion, watching that game, is that they were able to sort of control the line of scrimmage. And then the uppercuts, the roundhouse rights, were the pass. And then they were able to sort of wear Michigan down. And then the gut punch was the long pass. And I expect something very similar from Michigan this year with Whittingham. But glad you mentioned Andrew Marsh. I mean, he's the kind of player who can be that uppercut, who can be that finisher. But I think that it's much more potent if he's sort of the behind the curtain rather than somebody they roll out right away.
0: You know, it's interesting the way you describe it, and I've had similar descriptions of what I'm expecting to see. Fact is, Michigan football offense this year is going to look in a lot of ways a lot different than we've seen, but it sounds very similar, right? They're going to pound the ball. They're going to pound the rock. They've got Jordan Marshall and Savion Hyder. They've got what they think is going to be a really good offensive line with a great offensive line coach. You're going to pound the ball. You have a quarterback that's going to be used in the run game as well as the pass game. And then when you beat them up with the run game, you take your shots over the top and you spread the defense out and you've got these playmakers and you then make big plays. It sounds like it's going to look a lot different, but it sure sounds like what Lloyd Carr used to do, you know, is pound, pound, pound, and then beat him over the top and beat him with the, you know, and then hit the dagger shot with the passing game. It's going to look different with Jason Beck. They're going to maybe not huddle. They may do different things a little bit, some of the things a little differently, but at the same time, I still feel it's going to feel a lot like what we're very used to a Michigan offense looking like.
1: Yeah, I mean, over the course of all these many years that we've been watching Michigan football, I mean, really the best teams have done that. And I understand that it can look a little bit predictable, and there is frustration when it's 3rd and 6 and they turn around and run the ball and you get 4. That stuff, and that was bothersome, you know, with Lloyd, all the way back to Bo.
0: And with Jim, I get it. Yeah, I get it. Yep, sure.
1: Yeah, for sure. I mean, there was, I used to make the jokes too. I mean, I used to make the jokes too in the sort of the early part of the Harbaugh era. I would make jokes about how predictable Harbaugh was on 3rd down, where he would just want to run the ball every single time. He'd run the ball right at the middle every single time. But the great Michigan teams have done this and done this successfully. And when you have a Marshall and a Hyder, and of course we all remember they weren't completely healthy at running back all year last year. But if they have two healthy running backs that they can platoon or even use together, and then you have Underwood, why wouldn't you do that? Really? I mean, why wouldn't you do that? Because in the first part of the season, you know, not necessarily Oklahoma, but some of these other games, in the first part of the season, you can get away with that because you just have the talent imbalance. But once you get into the Big Ten season and the weather and the road games, that's really going to be how you win Big Ten football. And even if you don't necessarily need it early in the season, you've got to be in that pattern, I think, if you're going to win on the road in the Big Ten. And I know the Big Ten is now Southern California and win Seattle, but still, it's the same approach and the same path to victory. And even though they had Indiana had the number one overall NFL pick in the draft, I mean the perfect quarterback for that system, they were never kind of like a chuck and duck team. They were still a team where Cignetti wanted that extra inch, that extra incremental advantage on the offensive line, and it worked for him.
0: Yeah, I think the way to describe it is they're going to be very similar in a lot of aspects. They're just going to be less belligerent about it, less running into stacked boxes, more using of RPOs, which is, you know, the defense kind of dictating what you do. But if they're taking away the run, then you throw it and vice versa. But I don't expect to see the same, oh, it's a stacked box, so we're just going to run it anyway. I think they're going to be a little less belligerent when it comes to things like that. So maybe on 3rd and 6 against a stacked box, EA will see a pass. And so it'll look a little bit different that way. But man, it's great to have football conversations. I know this was a kind of a brief one, relatively speaking, but next week it's going to be even bigger. And in a couple of weeks from now, it's going to be game week, EA. We're right around the corner from the start of college football. I can kind of taste it.
1: Can't wait. I don't taste it here. It's like 98 degrees and humid, but from the sound of your voice, Ira, I'm hearing it.
0: I mean, it's still kind of warm here. Although we've had a couple of nights where it's dipped down a little and I'm like, okay, I can kind of feel it's getting a little closer to football. But no, we've had warm days and it's still summer. We're still enjoying our pool time. Don't get me wrong. We have a little bit of that left, but football is in 18 days and we're getting pretty excited about it. EA, we will talk to you next week and the football conversations will continue to expand.
1: All right. See you guys.
0: Thanks to Eric Edelson for joining us here on the show, as he does each and every Tuesday here on the Michigan Insider. Also want to thank Rich Reddy, and also want to thank Greg Dooley for coming in this morning as well. Of course, my guy is on the other side of the glass. Want to remind everybody that Michigan, it sounds like an announcement's coming this morning, but Michigan is going to be hiring their new president. The reports have been coming out. Sam Jane from M Live, who we have here on the air, of course, every Monday. He was on the air yesterday. We were talking about it a little bit, but now we know. And the University of Michigan Board of Regents have unanimously selected and voted on Vanderbilt Provost C. Sybil Raver. I think that's how you pronounce her name. I will confirm that. But she has been selected and unanimously selected by Michigan's Regents as the next president of the University of Michigan. She is expected to begin her tenure on December the 1st. Now, I would argue and say that her tenure will begin December the 1st, but her consultation on decisions will start sooner than that.
2: Yep.
0: And so my expectation is after we get the announcement that she is going to be the next president and they make that official, we will then get into the part of the process that is of most relevance to us here, which of course is who will be the next athletic director for the University of Michigan. So that'll be something to keep an eye on once we get past the naming of the president, which we think is going to happen later on today. So good stuff. Newsy day already, and it's not even quite 10 o'clock, although it's almost 10 o'clock. Coming up at 10 o'clock, speaking of 10 a.m., Anthony Bellino, the Mid-Morning Blitz is coming up next. We got Jamie Moores later on in the day as well. Tomorrow's going to be a fun show. We have Inside the Huddle with Michael Spath, who's going to be hosting a special Inside the Huddle reunion on Fantastic Friday coming up the day before the Michigan football season starts. And we'll have Ed Fang with us from the Power Rank in the 9 o'clock hour tomorrow. Steve Clark is unavailable, so Ed's going to come in, and we're going to have an analytics talk to preview the upcoming college football season, probably talk a little NFL with Ed Fang as well. So looking forward to a fun Wednesday with my guy Miz, who will be with us as well, plus some hoops talk, because Mike Boynton, Trey McKinney, Elliot Cadeau, they're meeting with the media today. They're getting ready for their European trip. They leave on Friday, so we'll have some hoops talk tomorrow. And of course, we hear from the Michigan football captains who were named last night. We hear from them today as well. We'll bring that to you tomorrow here on the show as well. So enjoy the rest of your Tuesday. We'll see everybody tomorrow here on the Michigan Insider on the Big 1050 WTKA, online at thebig1050.com.
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5: 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The New Orleans Saints dealt a crushing blow to their offense. Rookie receiver Jordan Tyson, the 8th overall pick in the draft, hamstring injury, could miss up to 2 months. And if you like the Saints to win the NFC South, it was likely because of the offense with Tyson and Chris Olave. Way harder to make that case now. I'm Nick Custer.
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1: Golf up under center, single back gives. They give it to Jameer. Put it outside. Got a blocker. Down to the 10. To the 5. To the end zone. Wave there to him. Go. He's gone, baby. Touchdown, Detroit Lions.
0: You hear him at the Big House.
2: Bryce is going to take a shot looking for Andrew Marsh, who's got it in the near corner of the end zone. 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
0: You hear him at Chrysler.
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0: And you hear him right here, right now. 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

0: 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That is The Miz, Matt Mizzler. 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I am Anthony Bellino. 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Mr. Mizzler, good Tuesday to you, my friend. It is the 18th day of August, 2026. How are you today, partner?
1: I'm doing fairly good, Anthony. I had no idea until sitting down with Ira this morning just before the sun finally popped up. Not only is it the 18th day of August, but we're 18 days away before Michigan and Western Michigan hit the field.
0: Can you believe that?
1: It's nuts.
0: 18 days. That's it. Absolutely wild. Absolutely wild that we are that close. I mean, we've got a preseason home game this week on Saturday, a noon kickoff. Boy, it's going to feel like college football this week for me, at least, getting in the building and get ready for a noon kickoff, a football Saturday. Like, are you kidding me? I'm very excited about that. We had training camp. It was a Lions season ticket holder training camp Sunday. Torrential downpour. That was electric. Isaac Tesla only makes crazy catches. And it was good for him to have a bounce back day on Sunday, most definitely, at training camp. So that's a positive. And J-Mo missing his second straight practice yesterday. We'll get you up to speed with that as well. And tons of news, of course, on the college side of things. We got a lot to talk about here. And a topic I am very passionate about, Dusty May actually spoke about a couple days ago in The Athletic, and finally getting around to be able to have this conversation here on a Tuesday. So want to be able to get into that article in its entirety, because we'll have the time to do it today, as well as the coach, Kyle Barlow. Join us. We'll get some of his thoughts on that as well. Tigers get back on track last night. Nationally televised game. Max Clark, center field. Had a couple bad days in spring ball, and he is having some really good days here during the major league season. So, good for the young fella there. And then more on the NFL's top 100 list as we continue counting down. We'll get to Aiden Hutchinson. That's right, another Detroit Lion on the NFL's top 100. So we'll get to what Hutch has to bring to this organization and where he checks in at as far as the NFL's top 100 players entering the 2026 season. But first, let's get you all caught up with all the happenings across the world of sports. We'll do so right now in the headlines.
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6: This is huge news.
0: So yesterday, J-Mo missed his second straight practice, and the coach, Dan Campbell, said, quote, "He's got a little shoulder. He's good to go, though." Now, Lions play their second exhibition game Saturday against the Washington Commandos, then close the preseason on the road against the Indianapolis Colts on the 29th. Now, according to the coach, Dan Campbell, a significant amount of starters are going to play this upcoming weekend. So that will be pretty exciting. Noon on WJBK television. That's my plan right now, according to the coach. Not everybody will play, but a significant amount of the starters. What I love about football coaches, especially Dan Campbell, like, he's got a foot, he's got a knee, he's got a shoulder. You're going to need all those things. Yes, I do have a foot, a knee, and I also have a shoulder.
1: An uncle, sir.
0: Yeah, exactly. It is merely a flesh wound. Michigan football has named its four captains for the 2026 season. Congratulations to quarterback Bryce Underwood, running back Jordan Marshall, safety Rod Moore, and defensive tackle Trey Pierce. They were elected by a team vote. All four are returning with a combined 15 years in the program after being named captains for the spring. I believe Rod Moore has 14 of the 15 years that they are responsible for. But I'll be here all day. John Rahm reportedly agreed to the three conditions to return to the PGA Tour. Yes, welcome back, John Rahm. Let's go. Come on. Get the whole gang back together. This is awesome.
7: Shh, you gotta be quiet. He's on the course. Shh.
0: Now, do you want to know exactly what the criteria is here?
1: What is the criteria to come back?
0: Let me tell you. I'm glad you asked. So, John Rahm, Indianapolis will be Rahm's last event with the LIV Golf League as he is set to return. And here's the criteria: a $25 million fine, which will allegedly be donated to charity. Okay. Because that's how the PGA Tour used to run. It was a nonprofit. And, If you're going to, you know, it would be really fun, though, if they took the fine. And yes, I get the charitable aspect of it. I'm not trying to take any money away from the kids or the charity, wherever it's going.
1: Yeah.
0: But what if they took his $25 million because he took the payday to go play for Liv and screw up golf as we know it? Why wouldn't you just take that money and then inject it into the purses for the tournaments next year? And so, like, the players get to play and they get to say, hey, yeah, I won some of John Rahm's Liv money. Is that too petty? Am I?
1: I mean, if I'm the other golfers, I'm thinking that.
0: Ah, yes. He will also have to do a Brooks Koepka-esque apology tour that includes announcing his separation from the LIV tour. He will not be eligible for the signature events unless he plays his way into them, not eligible for sponsors' exemptions into these events. So that basically means you want to play for the big money purses on tour next year, you got to play in a lot of the little events leading up to them, which is great. That's perfect. And the Legion 13 general manager has been working behind the scenes, that's his team on LIV, to secure a similar deal for his teammate Tyrell Hatton, but nothing concrete has yet been agreed upon. So, you know, you get Bryson back, hopefully, as well, and I think this is going to be awesome. So now, according to all the news coming out, LIV has finally allegedly canceled the Michigan tournament and is going to end their season this week. LIV Golf did confirm yesterday that its scheduled individual and team championship, which was set to be played at the Cardinal at St. John's, has been canceled. So Indy is it. There's been speculation, you know, and they were still selling tickets. Tony Paul was tweeting about it. Then all of a sudden he put a tweet out like, they're still selling tickets. What the hell? And then all of a sudden it's like, they're no longer selling tickets, huh? Maybe LIV is following Tony Paul on X. But it was supposed to be August 27th through the 30th, and according to sources, they hadn't even built any of the structures.
1: Oh. Bit of an issue there.
0: Yeah. You don't just pop those up overnight. So very, very, and, you know, they were going to get that injection of the money coming in, and good. The fans had spoken, right?
1: Mm-hmm.
0: That's really what it comes down to. The fans of professional golf had spoken. They are not interested in this circus clown league. Rory McIlroy expressed concerns about the state of his game after finishing only above two other players at the FedEx St. Jude. Said he felt lost. The world's number two, who had not played since last month's Open Championship, also admitted, quote, so far away from where I need to be heading into this week's BMW Championship. Here's the deal, Rory. You can't take that much time. That I don't know what his regular schedule is and how much he's practicing. But, dude, you can't play once a month competitive golf. You can't do it. I mean, I'm an amateur, and I played in a scrambles event last Friday, and I hadn't played for 3 weeks. Now, I don't play nearly as much as I used to.
1: But you're also not making Rory money either, though, right?
0: Well, this is very true, and I'm also not paid to play. But the schedule just does not allow for me to play as much as I would like to play. Like, I don't even get to play once a week. I can tally my rounds at some point today and have a confirmation of where I'm at right now. And a majority of those rounds, I think I've played my own ball maybe three times this year.
1: Oh.
0: Everything else is some sort of scrambles event for work. Like that's what it is. You know what I mean? And so if you want to be good at this game, you have to play regularly. If you're going to be good at that level, you got to play consistently under those conditions. And if you're going to take a month off, I what do you expect? Of course you're going to be lost. Pete Crow Armstrong hit two home runs to fuel the Cubs' victory in a 7-5 winner over the White Sox. How about this? Couple milestones for the center fielder and NL MVP candidate. He had a leadoff blast and the walk-off shot. And did you see the fight that took place in right field?
1: Oh, my
0: goodness.
1: It shouldn't surprise me because it looked like one of them was a Southside fan. And I'm pretty sure when you go play in the Southside, you need to make
0: sure. Wrigley.
1: Oh, I know that. But I mean, the fans from the White Sox, the Southside, made their way up north to the north side to the friendly confines. But they decided to bring their fight club with them, which I broke rule number one, rule number two of Chicago White Sox baseball.
0: Yeah, you are 100% right there. The people of the White Sox, they are baseball fans, and you know, I'm not saying Cubs fans aren't baseball fans, but they're, you know, Sox fans are like more hardcore individuals. And the people on the north side are more like, hey, let's have a hot dog and take some Instagram photos. The Dodgers offense broke out behind Shohei Ohtani at a 2-home-run game. The knee is looking pretty good, an 11-5 winner over the Rockies, so good for them. The Diamondbacks have had to put Ketel Marte on the restricted list after he did a no-show last night. He's gone AWOL.
1: Uh-oh.
0: Yeah, they don't know where he didn't show up to the ballpark. They have no idea where he's at. Michigan State is finalizing a deal to hire Western Michigan's athletic director, Dan Bartholomew, as the school's next head athletic director. Hopefully I said that name correct. Comes to Michigan State after a strong run at Western Michigan, which won a national title at Western Michigan for men's hockey during his tenure. The school is also coming off a MAC title in football, so congratulations to him. The new Heisman platform allows college football fans to cast votes. I think this is awful. The platform will feature official player data and regularly updated EA Sports College Football player ratings. And it will feature a platform that allows fans to place the first official vote for Heisman Trophy winners. You see how this happens in all-star games.
1: Mm-hmm.
0: This is asinine. This is ridiculous. Why are we doing this? Explain it to me like I'm a child.
1: Let the adults talk, I guess. I can't explain to you like you're a child. I mean, because I jokingly am willing to go ahead and put the vote out there for the lead punter of a MAC school at this point, if that's going to be the case.
0: It makes no sense. Texas Tech linebacker Jacob Rodriguez won last year's fans vote.
1: What?
0: Nebraska's Emmett Johnson was second.
1: Who?
0: The Heisman winner, Fernando Mendoza, finished third in the voting.
1: What?
0: You can vote daily. Like I'm telling you, all-star games, all-star fan voting should make it abundantly clear to those in charge that fanatics they're not going to do this properly. They're not going to. So, you know, can you imagine? Let's say that we had a Eddie George-esque run from a Buckeye running back, somebody who is just like just otherworldly, right?
1: Yeah.
0: Do you think other fans in the Big Ten would be willing to cast a vote and say that dude right there is the best player in college football?
1: In the words of ESPN Espanol after the double doink in the Chicago Bears playoff game.
0: Yeah, exactly. Really well played.
1: Yeah.
0: Ohio State and Oregon, by the way, headlining the preseason AP Top 25 college poll. It's Ohio State 1, Oregon 2, Georgia 3, Notre Dame 4, Texas 5. The Hoosiers come in at 6, followed by Miami at 7, Texas A&M at 8, Ole Miss at 9, Oklahoma at 10. That's the week 2 opponent there. Michigan comes in at number 16. Right in front of them, Southern Cal and BYU tied for 14th. Penn State, my boy Matt Campbell, the coach, is in at number 18 with Iowa at 22. So that's a look at where the Big Ten teams are at right now in the AP Top 25. San Antonio has rejected a proposed vote for funding for the Spurs arena. Good, make the owners pay for it. Mm-hmm. Jeannie Buss is contesting the family's vote to sell their stake in the Lakers. The Buss family being out of the Lakers? No way. Jeannie, no. Stop this. No. And the NBA allegedly has no evidence that Steve Ballmer funneled money to Kawhi Leonard via sponsorship. So is that what we're coming down to? Von Miller, solid time with the Cowboys, so congratulations to him. Keenan Allen has agreed to a one-year deal with the Indianapolis Colts, reuniting him with Shane Steichen. Jeez Louise. Roger Goodell says no doubt an NFL team will be based outside of the United States. And Za'Darius Smith, the former Detroit Lion, will head to Atlanta to play with the Falcons. We'll step aside. More of the Mid-Morning Blitz coming at you on the other side. The Tigers back on track. Big bounce back game last night. We'll dive into it next right here on the Big Ten 50 WTKA.
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10: 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Now, back to AB.
11: Woohoo! The Miz on the ones and twos! He's bringing the heat this morning! He's fired up!
12: I mean, when the studio next door apparently was ice cold for Mr. Weintraub, apparently I gotta have some fire, bro.
11: He's not. Ira's not bringing that hold. It's too cold in here, is it?
12: No, I'll just be honest. I'm fairly certain that the studio.
11: Is it because you walked in with all that ice on?
12: No, I wish I was dripping. I wish I was dripping, but I'm not. I'll be honest. I'm pretty sure that the HVAC system that we have, like the thermostat in that studio, it's to the wrong studio. I don't know at this point.
11: Did you hear that the Fisher Building? They got their AC back.
12: Oh, really?
11: Yeah. So good. after about 3 months, the air conditioning has been fixed.
12: Good.
11: Just in time for fall.
12: Perfect timing. Now the heat will go out.
11: Bruh. And allegedly, like, it's because there's no, it's either one or the other. So You're either, you know, at the gates of hell, or you need to dress as the abominable snowman, because there's no in between. And I guess right now it's just frigid. Oh. Like, you could see.
12: You can, like,
11: on the glass.
12: You could take your shop and you can actually go ahead and store meat over at the Fisher Building at this point.
11: Can the hooks hang off of the ceiling tiles? Can we just do it that way? You have any idea how great it would be in between breaks? Do you have any idea how much I would be able to get done if I could just step from, you know, one position to the next?
12: Lomas has just had to show up and be like, hey, just show up at the shop, and guess what?
11: I ever tell you about the time Lomas Brown showed up to Danny's Fine Foods?
12: No.
11: My man walked in here and cleaned us out. And it was great, but
12: big
11: at the
12: man's
11: same time,
12: gotta eat, AB.
11: You know, his saying is, I eat it all from the rooter to the tooter. And I'm telling you, this man, and it was like, this is great and all, but everything you're going to buy, like, we have to, you know, now replenish in the counter.
12: Yeah.
11: I mean, it wasn't even worth bagging. Like, we were getting boxes from the back. And it was like, bro, we have coolers, like some big coolers that we use for like some different like events, summertime type of stuff. Like, you want to just put this all in a cooler? Like, I'm the big, like, eight, like the, I don't know if it's 40 or 60 gallon cooler, like the huge, long, rectangular one. And he's like, yeah, you want to do that? He's like, oh, yeah, that'd be great.
12: It's like, no, I went and I rented out a U-Haul truck, AB, and I plugged in a big old chill chest for you to put it in. Hey.
11: Hey, I mean, unbelievable. And it was like, yeah, big fella, like, this is, you're stressing me out right now. All right. So last night, the Tigers nationally televised game, Tigers and Pittsburgh Pirates. Ahoy, our mateys. You know, just like any good pirate, you know, surrender the booty. It was a 3-run winner on the road for the Tigers. And it was a thing of beauty with a hint of stress because this is Tigers baseball. This is what the whole season has been. So why would last night be any different? In fact, last night is exactly what the season has been, right? Let's start off really good. Let's have a little bit of a meltdown, and then let's finish strong because this is what we do. Mm-hmm. And the Tigers striking early with Zach McKinstry, a little single to center, Gleyber Torres, run around the bases and get on the board.
13: And McKinstry puts this one in play to right center for a base hit. He follows up Keith's single with one of his own to bring in Torres, and the Tigers take the first lead in the opening inning of the series.
11: This team is so much different, too, when they score in the first inning, which has really been a problem throughout the course of the season, at least in the early parts. Their win-loss when they score in the first is ridiculous. And so they do get a run in the first, which is great. And then Hau-Yu Lee says, hey, how you doing?
13: And Lee goes to the right side for a base hit. Singles on 3 consecutive pitches, and Detroit is putting an early hurt on Majinski.
11: Love that. Majinski, you're in big trouble here, partner. Mm-hmm. Big trouble. Because the very next inning, with a runner on first in a 2-0 lead, Kevin McGonigal.
13: And McGonigal opens up to right field. This ball is drilled, and this ball is gone. Kevin McGonigal says, challenge this. A decisive swing on a cutter from Carmen Majinski and a 2-run home run slammed out toward the river.
11: Which, by the way, I don't know if anybody who's listening to us has been to PNC Park, but they say it's one of the best ballparks in Major League Baseball.
12: I've been told that.
11: Yeah. And so we get into the, bottom of the second, you know, 2 runners on first and second on a 1-2 pitch and 1 out, a 4-0 lead. And, you know, you're going to have to make some plays. Max Clark in center field. Logan Reaver was actually tweeting about this last night, and he said he was sitting next to a Pittsburgh fan who had said, I think it was a Pittsburgh fan who had said, I've seen a lot of people play center field, and nobody makes this catch.
13: And good power is a breaking ball to left center field. Clark's on the run, got a good jump. Max Clark makes the catch, crashing into the fence in front of the bullpens.
11: Great catch. All right. It would advance a runner to third, but still, I mean, you're saving some serious, serious damage there. You get out, you know, unscathed. Life is good. Then Max Clark, he's like, I'm doing the field. I'm going to do it at the dish.
13: That is the 11th error against Nick Gonzalez this year. And Max Clark follows it up by poking the ball to left for a base hit. The second hit of the night for Clark. He will hustle to second. Throw kicks away from third as Callahan goes first to third. And the Tigers are running riot in Pittsburgh.
11: Okay, so that's all fine and dandy. It's, you know, it's good. Life is good. Top of the sixth. We got the bases juiced. Everybody's having a good time.
13: That ball pulled it into center field by Callahan. It's a base hit in front of Jake Mangum. It'll score one, and here comes two as McKinstry follows in Keith. A 2-run knock for Brett Callahan. He is the 8th different Tiger with a hit tonight, and he has completely exploded this game in the 6th.
11: So that's great. And then we get to the bottom of the 6th, and things get a little bit dicey for this staff. Right, Valdez ended up 5 2/3, 5 hits, 5 runs, 4 of which were earned. Walked 4 batters.
12: Oof.
11: Not great. Finnegan came in to close down that inning, gave up a hit, walked 1, you know, and had to throw 27 pitches. 17 for strikes. I mean, it was a mess there to get out of the 6th, and you know, you end up 8-1 in the top of the 6th. Then all of a sudden it's 8-5, right? Because it, you know, that's, you know, Valdez here stressing everybody out. That's what he does. That's what he does. And he gets credit for the win, and that's great. And he was good early, wheels kind of come off there. Summers gets the hold. He goes 1 2/3, 3 strikeouts, and then Kenley Jansen with an 8-pitch save at the end to get through his inning. 7 of his pitches go for strikes with his 1 inning of work, struck out 2 batters. That was great. Overall, for the Detroit Tigers, they drew 7 walks as a club. So some really good, you know, plate discipline here. Running through the box for you. Gleyber Torres was 1 for 4, 2 runs scored, drew 2 walks, struck out 1. McGonigal, 2 for 6, 2 RBI, had the home run, 2 runs scored, and a strikeout. Dylan Dingler was 1 for 5 with a walk and a K. He's had a really, really tough couple of weeks. His average has slumped all the way under 260, now hitting 258. Cold Keith was 1 for 3 with a couple of runs scored and a walk. John Spencer Torkelson came in to pinch hit. He was 0 for 1 with the strikeout. Zach McKinstry, have yourself a day, young fella in right field. He was 3 for 4 with an RBI and a run scored and a walk drawn. That's a really nice day. Hau-Yu Lee, 3 for 3, 2 RBI, a run scored, and also drew 2 walks. I mean, holy, what a day for the old OPS there in the on base. I mean, my goodness. Callahan was 1 for 4 with a couple of RBI and a strikeout. Maldury came in to pinch hit. He was 0 for 1 with a K. Max Clark, 2 for 5, an RBI and a K. Max is hitting 270, by the way. And Javi Baez at the bottom of the order, tough day for him. He was 0 for 4 with a strikeout. The team was 4 for 16, however, with runners in scoring position, stranding 13 on the bags in total. You had McKinstry with the double, McGonigal with the home run, and his 13th of the season, which was great. And all in all, you get off to a good start after a really rough weekend that had everybody scratching their heads. You take game at number 1 on the road, so road wins. Love to win on the road, because after this 3-game series against Pittsburgh, you have Thursday off, and then you play Friday, Saturday, Sunday in Kansas City before you return home for a massively competitive week next week. So to take care of business this week with some real winnable games is going to be clutch after the disaster that was this past weekend for the Detroit Tigers. Now, with the win, the Tigers find themselves 4.5 games back to the White Sox, who, you know, last night, thank you to the Chicago Cubs and Pete Crow Armstrong, or PCA, as they like to call him. So 4.5 games back in the division. Ugly weekend, and in a 3-way tie for the 3rd and final wild card spot. The Yankees 8.5 games up, followed by the Sox, who are 6 games up. And then you have the Baltimore Orioles, Texas Rangers, and your Detroit Tigers all tied for that 3rd and final wild card spot, all at 61 and 64, a half game lead on both the Twins and the Blue Jays, who have a half game lead on the Gardos, who are a game behind, and then the Mariners, who are 2 games back. And somebody was tweeting at me yesterday, Miz. Somebody was real Johnny Matrix. Slow Anthony, have you not seen what is happening in the AL East? Who cares about the Twins? Also, Torque sucks. Well, I care about the Twins because the Twins are a half game back. How would you not care about the Twins?
12: Yeah. I trust me, even though they're in the rear view, they're creeping up. And as tight as this wild card picture is right now, you need to be focusing, looking forward ahead and hoping that you can get by the Orioles and hope you can get by the Rangers. But I mean, we saw this last year. The Tigers had a sizable lead in the division and they took their foot off the gas, and who come up from behind? Hello, Cleveland Guardians. And they pass up and they win the division. Next thing you know, the Tigers are wild card teams. So when you've got a jumbled mess for that final wild card spot, because you could probably go ahead and start to pull out the Sharpie at this point and put NYY in one wild card spot and BOS in another one. But this last one, I'm not even busting out a pencil to figure this one out, because I'm going to run out of eraser. The amount of times is going to keep changing over the next month and change.
11: 100%. Like, of course I'm worried about who's a half game back. Of course I'm worried about who's 1 game back.
12: Right.
11: Right. I mean, all of these teams. I mean, think about where we were at just 3 weeks ago in this race. Everybody's being hunted right now. There's only 3 teams in the AL that are out of it because of how bad the AL in general has been. That's Kansas City, the, you know, Sackland Athletics, and the LA Angels. That's it. Everybody else, even the Mariners, for as terrible as they've been this year, because Cal Raleigh can't, you know, hit a grapefruit. They're only two games back. Everybody's a concern. We're not good enough to not be concerned about everybody else. So the Tigers back in action later on tonight. Looking forward to this baseball game because everything is stressful. 6:40 first pitch time. Cater Montero taking on Braxton Ashcraft. Braxton is a right-hander with a 12-5 record with a 3.88 ERA and a 1.11 WHIP over 141 in a third innings pitch. Taking on Cater Montero, 9-7 on the year, 3.22 ERA. And a .99 WHIP over 128 and two-thirds innings pitch. 6:40 over on the Detroit Sports Network. And you can catch the game right here on the Big Ten 50 WTKA. Let's step aside. When we return, Dusty May spoke on the state of college basketball. And, of course, it's really the state of college athletics. And it's a topic and a point of the conversation I have been making for years. Thank you, Dusty May. Coach Whittingham talked about it not too long ago as well. We're going to talk about it next right here on the Mid-Morning Blitz on the Big 1050 WTKA.
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4: Don't be a dirtbag.
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4: Yeah, all right, watch your profanity.
3: Yeah, exactly. Dusty May and The Athletic caught up for an article that was published, and we finally get a chance to dive into this because it was Mike Schmitz, the Dallas Mavericks GM, who called to talk to Dusty May about Michigan's three prospects. Morris Johnson Jr., big yaks in a dive Mara. And it was in the morning of May 24th, and he asked one question that got the ball rolling.

0: transfer portal and changes to the game that Coach May, according to The Athletic, say are irreversible, which at this point they are. And Dusty May says, quote, "We got to stop talking about the stuff that we can't change." And that was, you know, not the only reason that May left for the Mavs, but the timing of the spring meetings and Schmitz's call opened up the possibility, and May was able to think about all the different scenarios. And then the news broke that he took the job on June 22nd, almost a month after that first conversation. And he is the first coach since Larry Brown in 1988 to win a natty and then go coach another team the next season. And months ago, he didn't, and at least he said that he wouldn't have predicted that this was his reality, that this is what was going to happen. He said he believed that he'd be Michigan's coach for the 26-27 campaign, had no intentions of looking elsewhere. The Mays had even begun some renovations on their home in Ann Arbor, quote, "for all the people that said I had 1 foot out the door." But he's always had a desire to coach in the NBA, and he expected that if he kept winning, as he did the last couple seasons at Michigan, he would get an opportunity. And once he started to evaluate, you know, the question there from the Dallas GM, you might not get another opportunity like this. Think about it. You have a GM in Ujiri who had built a championship team in Toronto as the team prez. You have a GM in Schmitz who he's already known. You have a budding superstar in Cooper Flagg. And the other factor that makes it really easy, according to the article, for Coach May was the fact that a college coach's time is spent on fundraising and administrative duties that took him away from focusing on his team. Quote, "I just spent so much more of my time doing everything but coaching." Now, May's favorite parts of the job were the actual basketball and people side, building the relationships with the players, according to the article, and the NBA offered an opportunity to shift the focus there. And you really have to believe and trust in who's deciding the team for you. And the Mavs fit that criteria. So when Dallas offers him the job, May tells Michigan's administration that he's thinking about it. And the next day, he was leaning towards taking the job. The U of M admin's like, "Hey, what can we do?" And Coach May says, I don't really think that there is anything. And you win a national championship within 2 years with the Mays and Blue. I honestly think that makes it easier. But as Dusty May said, quote, "the other side was, I was excited for the next season in Michigan." You talk about you're not defending anything or each season is its own, but it would have been fun trying to do it again. "Each year I feel like it gets easier and the program starts to sell itself a little bit more," he said. "So I felt like going into year three at Michigan was significantly easier than going into year one to identify and acquire high-level talent that you can get." Okay, all of that makes a lot of sense. And the issues that college sports have aren't going away. And that was, you know, reaffirmed when May left and Michigan's previously committed players, even those who had signed contracts, basically become free agents. And, you know, Mike Boynton, who steps in, gets everybody back except for LJ Cason, who transfers to Miami. But, you know, he's got the knee injury. And Dusty May said, even when you sign, you're not really signed. To me, that's the biggest issue. So now that he's out, Dusty was asked, like, what changes would you make to the sport if you could be a college basketball commissioner? And he said, first, he would hire the best attorney to tell him what's legal and what he could realistically do that would hold up in court. That's our first problem with all of this. At what point have you ever seen a player legitimately try to sue the league for anything outside of, like, you know, pension plan, medical, right? That's usually what they go after. It's like the medical stuff.
1: Exactly.
0: And it's the Players Association, right? Because you're collectively bargained. So what did Dusty May say? Collective bargaining in some way, shape, or form needs to happen. And number two, figure out a way to make contracts binding. Like, you can't have a kid sign at this Big Ten school on Friday and then go on an official visit the next day and sign at another Big Ten school for twice the money on Tuesday. It just can't be like that. If they're going to sign rev share contracts and they're going to sign NIL contracts, let's at least make those binding. Now, this has been for, you know, roughly right about the time NIL started to be talked about, like, hey, you know, college kids are going to get paid to play and they're going to do this and be able to sign.

0: contracts that they're going to be able to make money off their name, image, and likeness, and jersey sales and commercials. And it's like, this is never going to be what that is. Ever. And anybody that could see the forest from the trees knew that.
1: Mm-hmm.
0: And now that the toothpaste is out of the tube, you can't walk it back. And NIL has blown this thing to hell in a handbasket. And it's not to say that we haven't benefited from it. I mean, my expectation for Bryce Underwood this year is very, very high. Coach Whittingham said he gave him an A-plus going into the season right now. Like, he looks good. That's great. We paid him a lot of money to be here. And by we, I had nothing to do with that.
1: Mm-hmm.
0: But the supporters of the school paid a lot of money for him to get there, right? Yaxel Lendenborg. That's a return on the investment. Morris Johnson Jr., Adai Mara, Elliot Cadeau, like Trey McKinney. Was it worth it? Absolutely. Are you kidding me? So yesterday at the American Cancer Society golf outing, two of the individuals I'm playing with, one of the guys knows our timekeeper at the table. And okay. He was asking me, he was like, hey, what was it like working last year's basketball season? And I was just like, out of all the seasons that I've worked, and we had 1 year under John Beilein that I think it was like 1 year had carried over into the next. Like, dude, we didn't lose like a home game. It was crazy.
2: It was that I do recall that year where
0: you remember that there was like a little bleed over from like the year before too.
2: Yeah.
0: And I was like, dude, it's been a long time since we lost at home,
2: mm-hmm.
0: and we had played like North Carolina and Purdue in back-to-back games.
2: Yeah, years where they were really, really good. We had a gauntlet. I mean, Michigan had a gauntlet schedule at home.
0: And they were beating people.
2: Yeah.
0: And it was so much fun. Chrysler was so loud. The energy, the atmosphere, like, makes the hair on my arm stand up. Because that was what college hoops is. That's what Cameron Indoor is.
2: Mm-hmm.
0: And it was here. And that's how special that was. And that's what it felt like last year. Like, early on, it was okay. We beat Oakland. Like, we go in the Horizon League. Like, yeah, let's see what this is all about. And then every single game, somebody new would be your leading scorer. And it was game one and two where you realized this team is not afraid to share the ball.
2: Yeah.
0: Like, this Yaxel Lendenborg guy is the highly touted, can't miss prospect. This guy's going to change everything. Oh, my goodness, look at him.
2: This is the guy that everyone's been hyping about. We see this now. Okay.
0: And he's not afraid to pass.
2: Yeah.
0: How did they do that? This point guard coming in from North Carolina, like, he's not afraid. He's not taking the mantra of some of the other guards that we've had here that felt like they needed to, quote, get theirs, which I absolutely hate if you're running the point.
2: Mm-hmm.
0: We'll turn down good shots to get great shots. We'll make an extra pass and then an extra pass on top of that. Guys are smiling and giggling with each other when they make a great cross-court pass or they see an opening to throw a lob. The way that this team came together, like, that's what the NIL was supposed to do. How Dusty May and that staff built that team for 1 year. The ROI is exponential. It got us exactly what we wanted. You know, program records across the board. We went into the tournament and dog walked people. We walked into that early November against top 25 opponents and just beat the hell out of everybody.
2: I mean, were there times where you kind of puckered a little bit? I mean, I remember being in a bar
0: at a pizza place in Chicago.
2: But for the before football played Northwestern at Wrigley, and one of Sam's guys and I, we had dinner. We're watching the TCU game. We're going, oh my gosh, this is not I'm getting heartburn just by watching this. Even the game over at LCA, and I know you were at that one. So I mean, there were the early part of the season. Were there some bumps along the road? Sure.
0: But
2: they smoothed the road out, and it looked amazing, and it felt great. And I mean, honestly, I mean, we all had fun watching this team last year. Heck, I had fun the year prior when we had the tandem of big boys down low, of Danny Wolf and Vlad.
0: It was incredible. Like, we lost to Wisconsin at home, and it was the end of the world, and we lost by three because Wisconsin decided that Johnny Blackwell was going to have this insane game, and he's a Metro Detroit guy, Bloomfield, so I'm not going to be too worried about that. Nick Boyd, who's everybody wants to talk about how old Yaxel Lendeborg is. Nick Boyd is like 48 years old out there, however, and those two guys didn't miss.
2: Which sounds like Wisconsin-esque basketball players right there.
0: They were 17 of 32 from the field. They felt like they did not miss, but this Michigan basketball team, they were scoring 100 a game.
2: Yeah.
0: And it was absolutely worth every single nickel. You go and beat Purdue, and Matt Painter says after the game that this team ain't losing four games, and they didn't. A season we're always going to remember.
2: Mm-hmm.
0: And so the Athletic asked Dusty May, like, "Hey, would you ever return to college basketball?" And Dusty comes around and says, quote, "I hope not, because that would mean I did bleep here," he said, laughing. "I'd like to win and stay." It makes sense.
2: Yeah.
0: And if your ultimate goal was to coach in the NBA at some day, if for those that were upset that he left and took an opportunity that was in front of him, and he left on a Saturday, I saw him at the Charles Woodson event on Main,
2: mm-hmm,
0: that Thursday night at dinner. And he was walking by, and I was like, "Hey, coach." And he came up to me smiling, and we're having a conversation. And I just threw a random number out there because I had like 48 Woodson whiskeys by that point. Hey, it was for the brand. I was doing it for Charles.
2: Yeah.
0: The guy won a Heisman. Give me your whiskey. And I was like, 34-0. And he's like, 40. I was like, "Don't ask me to do math right now." And he started laughing. I was like, "Look at my current state. You're going to ask me to do math right now?" He just had a big old smile ear to ear. And then Saturday he was gone. And I was just thinking to myself, I was like, had he told me what he was going to do, that would have been some groundbreaking news.
2: Yeah.
0: That would have been cool.
2: Mm-hmm.
0: Coach, you want to slide me like a note? Like, "Hey, by the way, Saturday, I'm going to be out of here. But just hold off on that till Saturday, would you?" Yeah, absolutely. But I love Dusty May. And to be honest with you, the Dusty May Dallas Mavs, all the letter alliteration there,
2: mm-hmm,
0: I'm going to root for him. Until I hope they win.
2: Until they
0: I hope they
2: distance.
0: Win the West.
2: Until they
0: win
2: the distance.
0: Yeah. Of course. I hope they win the West. And I hope he has a wonderful career there. And I hope he coaches for 40 years in the NBA. That's a long time, but you get what I'm saying.
2: Yeah.
0: I hope it turns out to be he gets the orange jacket and goes to the Naismith. And he wins at every level he coaches in. And if you're a true Michigan fan, you should be feeling the same exact way.
2: Absolutely.
0: It's not Dusty's fault. It's the state of college athletics. Let's step aside. Hour two is next.
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5: For a long time, when we talked about the HPV vaccine, we were talking about protecting girls from cervical cancer. But now there's something every parent of a boy should know as well. The vaccine isn't necessarily just for girls, because a new study out of Johns Hopkins School of Public Health found that boys and young men who got the HPV vaccine cut their risk of developing HPV-related cancers by about half. HPV, that virus, is incredibly common, nothing to be ashamed of. Almost everyone who's sexually active will likely be exposed at some point. The CDC currently recommends the vaccine for kids at ages 11 or 12, but it can be given as early as 9. And if your kid missed it, it's not too late for them to get protected. Catch-up shots are recommended through age 26. If you have questions, if you have concerns, your family pediatrician is a good place to start. I'm Dr. Sanjay Gupta, helping you live a better life.
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4: 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Down to the 10. To the 5. To the end zone. 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

0: 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I am Anthony Bellino. 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The coach, Kyle Barlow, will join us coming up here in hour number two, a staple of the program. More Lions on the NFL Top 100 watch list for 2026, so that's always good. It's great to see the recognition that the guys are getting.
1: Absolutely. I'm kind of curious to see, you know, when the full list finally comes out, because I'm fairly certain there's one guy that's got to be in the top 10. My question is, how high on that top 10 is he going to be?
0: But Who do you think?
1: I believe it's Agent Zero, a.k.a. the best running back in the game, dude.
0: You got Jahmyr Gibbs top 10 in the league.
1: Yes. But again, my opinion does not mean squat, because I'm not in the NFL to come up with a top 100 list.
0: Man, I mean, you know, really, honestly, when you think about it, anybody top 100, if he gets top 10, wow.
1: Mm-hmm.
0: Wouldn't that be something?
1: Oh, chef's kiss, baby. Chef's kiss.
0: Glorious. Absolutely glorious. All right, what is going on in the sports world? We'll try to get you all caught up with all the happenings. We'll do so right now in the headlines.
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6: This is huge news.
0: Well, we got a three-way tie in the wild card race in the American League, but because your Detroit Tigers were 8-5 winners last night against the Pittsburgh Pirates. Yarr! Ahoy, mateys! Framber Valdez, 5 2/3, 5 hits, 5 runs, 4 of them were earned, walked 4. It got real messy there. Real messy there at the end. Did strike out 5 through 91 pitches.
1: Ooh.
0: 17 first pitch strikes on the 26 batters that he faced, and still walked 4 batters. I mean, hell, at some point you can't even be mad at that. I'm actually quite impressed. Zach McKinstry, by the way, 3 for 4 on the day. How you lead, 3 for 3 with 2 walks drawn, 2 RBI. Congratulations to him. Kevin McGonigal, 2 for 6 with a home run.
1: Happy birthday to that man, by the way, today.
0: Kevin McGonigal's birthday?
1: 22 years of age today. That's one way of celebrating your birthday, a 2-run jack.
0: Wow.
1: Mm-hmm.
0: 22 years old doing that.
1: Yeah.
0: That is disgusting.
1: It is very much disgusting.
0: You know, the center fielder, Mad Max, he won't turn 22 until December.
1: My back hurts, you know, just thinking that, by the way.
0: It's kind of the part about this discussion with the Tigers and as well with the Lions. You know, Penei Sewell was the youngest player to ever start at the tackle position in league history.
1: Really?
0: Yeah. And Jack Campbell, Jahmyr Gibbs, Amon-Ra, Hutch. Like, you look at all of the players, and Branch and Kirby, depending on, you know, how things work out with the injuries, it's whatever. We'll figure that out. We don't know right now. So
1: we'll cross that bridge when we get there.
0: Exactly. J-Mo. The youth on this team, folks. Nobody ever talks about that. Nobody ever talks about the fact that this team is built for long-term success. It's always, you got to win right now. And I get it. I want to win right now, too. I would love to win the Super Bowl tomorrow, if we could, on August 19th. That'd be great. Just parade down Woodward and in the hell with it. And skip the whole thing. Just give me my trophy and let's party. However, I don't think that the window's closing anytime soon. You know my biggest concern with the Lions that nobody's talked about? That it does worry me a little bit? Is at some point you are going to have to get into the idea of drafting a quarterback.
1: Yeah.
0: In the years to come, we're going to have to revisit that conversation.
1: Mm-hmm.
0: That's the most treacherous conversation in football. We went from Matthew Stafford to Jared Goff. We have adults at quarterback. We haven't had to think about that in how long?
1: Since 2007 or so? Or 2008? Whenever?
0: 09 Stafford comes into play?
1: That's what, okay, yeah, that's what it was. I knew it was early 2000s. I couldn't remember what year, though.
0: Yeah, so 09, 10, somewhere around there.
1: Yeah.
0: I think it's 09. But that's a long time to not have to worry about that position.
1: Yeah.
0: Like a really long time. And eventually, at some point, you're going to have to address that. Not now, not next year. You know, Jared's still got his contract, but I'm saying in the future, when Jared decides that, you know, this is it and, you know, you get something to think about. But anyways, Tigers, that's where we were at, just talking about the youth and the birthdays. 6:40 first pitch time tonight. Cater Montero taking on Braxton Ashcroft. Montero 9-7 on the year with a 3.22 ERA. 6:40 on the Detroit Sports Network. The Falcons have signed former pass rusher for your Detroit Lions, Za'Darius Smith. The 33-year-old who, you know, had a cup of coffee with the Philadelphia Eagles last season will make $6 million. So that's kind of an interesting addition right there. I didn't know that he was interested in playing football again. The commish, Roger Goodell, when talking about, you know, expanding the international footprint, says it is inevitable that the league will eventually have a team permanently based outside the U.S. Can you believe that? He did a recent interview with a German media outlet, RTL /NTV. I don't know what that is, so bear with me.
1: Neither do
0: quote,
1: I.
0: At some point, there will be NFL teams outside the USA. I have no doubt this will happen one day. Whoa. I don't know. What, do you think that? I mean, it happens in our lifetime. I mean,
1: I would say so. I mean, I'll say that, but I mean, I don't know if it'll be, you know, across the pond. I mean, it might be when, you know, I'm, you know, in the dirt, but I imagine that they may expand up into Canada at the very least. I mean, weren't they playing some games in Toronto at some point, or am I, you know, having one of those butterfly effect things?
0: And we had NFL Europe,
1: like, yeah,
0: that existed. You know what I mean? But you just think logistically how difficult that would be. I mean, I don't know.
1: Everyone get up at 9:30 in the morning, go watch the Lions play again.
0: The fun part about that is at least we have football all day.
1: That's true. That's very true.
0: Indianapolis Colts have been eyeing a vet, and they got one. Keenan Allen, the 34-year-old, will join the Indianapolis Colts and Shane Steichen. So congratulations to him. The deal is worth up to $8.32 million. So congratulations, Keenan Allen. Mm-hmm. Von Miller joined the Dallas Cowboys. How about that? A one-year deal to join them Cowboys. How about them Cowboys? Jerry Jones can't help himself. Quote, I think it's fair to say that if we could improve, which is almost a cliche, we would. Because again, I'm even more excited today than I was when we started camp that our team is going to be one that if we have some things go right for us, avoid some injury, we could really be something that we all want to be. And that's a team that's competing for the big games.
1: Bam.
0: Wow, Jerry Jones.
1: Bam.
0: Love that dude. He is hilarious.
1: He's just a walking, talking soundbite.
0: He's just an old man that owns a football team that has a, you know, what owner of a sports team does a weekly radio hit? Shout out to 105.3, the Fan of Dallas, though.
1: Hey.
0: I mean, that's awesome for them. Great for them. I mean, if Miss Sheila wanted to come on the show every week, we could talk about all kinds of things.
1: Trust Miss Sheila. Phones are always open.
0: The phone line's open.
1: Always.
0: The NBA has allegedly found no evidence showing the LA Clippers owner Steve Ballmer funneled money through a team sponsor to pay Kawhi Leonard in order to circumvent the salary cap, according to three people with knowledge of this, you know, the investigation and the discussions between the two sides. Instead, the NBA is focused on whether the team's introduction of Leonard to team sponsors constitutes a violation of the league's rules prohibiting salary cap circumvention. Yeah, interesting. Lakers Governor Jeannie Buss is contesting her siblings' vote to sell the family's remaining 17.8% share of the Lakers, according to a letter from her lawyer obtained by ESPN. Shams is reporting earlier yesterday that the Buss family voted to sell their remaining shares to Josh Kushner and Bob Iger at the same $12.5 billion valuation that Mark Walter agreed to last week. They believe they have the right to sell based on a tag-along provision that had been included in the previous sale to Walter in June of 2025. Jeannie Buss, through her lawyer, is contending that a court ruled back in 2017 that no sale could be, effectuated without approval by co-trustee, i.e. Jeannie and Joey Buss. So Jeannie's kind of, the Buss family's got to be involved. I hate the idea that the traditional families are getting out.
1: Yeah.
0: You know, like that, it's, we're, you know, losing our souls to private equity and a big business and these ownership groups.
1: And yeah,
0: I don't like any of that. San Antonio City Council voted 6-5 yesterday to reject the proposal to hold a public vote on the city's planned $489 million contribution for a new Spurs downtown arena. This move means a public vote on the city's contribution won't be included on the November 3rd midterm ballot. Today's decision allows San Antonio to move forward on a path that was established through years of work, public discussion, city and county action, and last year's vote. We can now turn our full attention to delivering on that shared vision and transformational opportunity ahead for our city. Bexar County, where San Antonio is located, voted last November to approve a $311 million investment in county venue tax dollars for a team's new arena. That was known as Proposition B. The proposal received 52.1% of the vote. I absolutely cannot stand public money going into private investment like this. Mm-hmm. And they're all building these downtown districts now because, and there's a guy on Instagram who draws sketches. I know it sounds crazy, but he gets like the sketchbooks, like the notebooks.
1: Oh, yeah, yeah.
0: And it's like called Sports Graphs, I believe, on Instagram. Mm. And he explained in very good detail why sports teams are no longer worried about just the stadium, no longer worried about just the arena, no longer worried about just the team. Now they're worried about the districts, i.e. District Detroit, and how much revenue that brings in 365. That's now the focal point. The sport team is what might bring the original investment, but it's everything else to get business booming, and it's crafty. It was smart. There's no doubt about it. Ohio State and Oregon are 1-2 in the AP Top 25 release yesterday, giving the Big Ten Conference the top two teams in the preseason ranking for the first time in 65 years and just the second time ever. The Buckeyes got 40 first-place votes, followed by Oregon's 14. Notre Dame got 6, Indiana got 8, and Miami did get 1 first-place vote. It goes Ohio State 1, Oregon 2, Georgia 3, Notre Dame 4, Texas 5. The Hoosiers check in at number 6, followed by Miami at 7, A&M at 8, Ole Miss at 9, Oklahoma at 10. Southern Cal is tied with BYU at 14. Still feels weird to have USC be a Big Ten team. It's very uncomfortable for me. Michigan at 16, Washington at 17, Penn State at 18. So a nice little cluster of Big Ten teams in that range. And number 22 is Iowa, rounding out the Big Ten. This is the first year a conference has held down the top two spots in the preseason poll since Oklahoma and Nebraska in the Big Eight were 1-2 in 1987. So that's been a long time. 38 years, according to my calculations.
1: Wow.
0: Yeah. New Heisman platform allows college football fans to cast their votes. This is a horrific idea. Central to the new initiative is a Heisman hopeful website complete with player data and a voting page. While some positions will always have richer data, and the efforts for this season, at least, will be limited to more basic player statistics instead of advanced analytics, the combination of stats and player ratings is intended to encourage voters to consider players of all positions.
1: Babaloa for Heisman. Do it.
0: This is just ridiculous. Michigan State is finalizing a deal to hire Western Michigan's athletic director, Dan Bartholomew, as the school's next head AD. So congratulations to him. He goes to State after a strong run at Western, in which they won a national title in men's hockey, and they're coming off a MAC title in football as well. Arizona Diamondbacks have placed All-Star second baseman Ketel Marte on the restricted list after he went AWOL for the second consecutive season. He failed to show up to the game against the Boston Red Sox last night, and their manager is still searching for some answers. After the game is over, they don't know where he's at. Scary. You know, L.A. Dodgers, they got some comfort here. Shohei Ohtani, the knee might be okay. Ohtani hit 2 home runs because he is Shohei, and he's the best player that's ever played. The milestones keep piling up for the Cubs center fielder and NL MVP candidate Pete Crow Armstrong after he hit 2 bombs, a leadoff blast, and a walk-off. The 24-year-old is the first player since 2010 to hit a leadoff homer and a walk-off homer in the same game. So congratulations to him. Rory McIlroy, he's confused. The world number 2 says he feels lost. He's, quote, so far away from where I need to be heading into this week's BMW Championship, the second event of the FedEx Cup playoffs, after he finished above only two other players at the St. Jude last week. Yikes. LIV has officially canceled their Michigan tournament to end the season. The individual and team championship at St. John's is off, so they are done there. John Rahm is reportedly going to come back to the PGA Tour, so that is cool. Welcome back, but here's the deal on what it's going to cost him. A $25 million fine to be donated to charity that I think they should infuse into the player purses so the players can get some of their money back from this guy. But it's not to take away from the charity. We will have a Brooks Koepka-esque apology tour that includes him announcing his separation from LIV Golf and a return to the traditional golf tour, yes. And he will not be eligible for any signature events unless he plays his way into them, which is great because that means he's got to play some of the smaller events to accrue the points in order to be eligible for him. So that's a good way to do it. Michigan football named their four captains for the season: quarterback Bryce Underwood, running back Jordan Marshall, safety Rod Moore, and defensive tackle Trey Pierce. So congratulations to those four fine young men. So good for them. A significant amount of starters are allegedly going to play Saturday for the Lions and Dan Campbell. Not all of them, but a significant amount, whatever that means. And Jameson Williams missed his second consecutive practice yesterday dealing with a shoulder injury. He's got a little shoulder, according to the coach, but, quote, he's good to go, though. So we'll keep tabs on what's going on with JMO. We'll step aside. When we return, the next Detroit Lion on the NFL Top 100 list. And it is a very familiar face for Michigan fans. We'll dive into that next, right here on the Mid-Morning Blitz of the Big 1050 WTKA.
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0: 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You can find me at AC Bellino. 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Tweet at us there. And as we continue to roll along with our wonderful accomplishments and recognition of our Detroit Lions, we've got the next player up on our NFL Top 100 as we continue to count down through the list. And that player here for the Detroit Lions comes in at number 30 on the list, Aiden Hutchinson. Former Michigan Wolverine is off to a hell of a start to his NFL career.
1: He's a player that embraced where he is. He is the Lions.
2: Put your f***ing soul in this game, bro. Yeah. It's all f***ing hard.
1: He's embraced that role. He is that role. When you play that team, you know you have to play him.
2: Strong, did I?
3: Aiden Hutchinson coming back from the broken leg last year.
4: Hutch has got him and down he goes. And Aiden with his arms spread says, I am back.
5: He's just been, you know, on the rise. He's been doing everything right.
6: Aiden Hutchinson, a man possessed. He's been in the backfield every time.
7: He leads the NFL in quarterback pressure.
8: 14 and a half sacks on the year.
9: Sets a new career high.
5: He has a knack for finding that football. He gets a lot of turnovers.
10: Aiden Hutchinson is making a good living out of stripping the football.
11: Fourth consecutive game with at least one sack and a forced fumble. Ties an NFL record.
5: Got a lot of respect for him as an edge rusher. He works speed to power. He works to run the edge. He's got one of the best spin moves in the league.
12: Spin move.
13: Yeah, he was on Aiden Hutchinson.
14: Oh, that was beautiful.
5: Aiden's got that spin. I think for everybody who knows Aiden, he's going to pull that spin out.
15: I will call him Spin Move Hutch, right? Spin Move Hutch, man.
16: The ballet spin dance. You know, he can set you up and then he can vanish.
17: How about that spin move, man? He makes it look easy.
18: Hey, no. He couldn't handle the spin.
19: The spin is there.
18: It was there.
1: He's an elusive player. Physical, but very, very energized.
4: Big number 97 just reached up in the air and grabbed that thing.
6: Unbelievably smart and athletic play. Aiden Hutchinson, he just does not tire.
20: If you run away from him, he's going to find a way to get in the play.
21: What a season for Hutchinson. Coming back from that gruesome leg injury, and he has just been outstanding.
22: Blessed to be back with you, boys. Let's just keep it up. Thanks, guys.
0: Aiden Hutchinson, number 30 on the list. So in case you're keeping track at home, Jack Campbell was number 88. Penei Sewell came in at number 37. Jared Goff, number 33. Aiden Hutchinson now at number 30. Now, Hutch is a guy who is a two-time Pro Bowler. He is a guy who is a all-pro selection. Should have been. He was second place in the Defensive Rookie of the Year voting. He should have been first. It went to Sauce. He has more interceptions than Sauce. I don't think I'll ever get over that. Dan Campbell not winning Coach of the Year drives me insane. Hutch not winning Defensive Player of the Year drives me crazy. He was also second in Comeback Player of the Year last year, coming off of that horrendous injury. We were doing the watch party in Ford Field when that happened. And it just, I mean, we're just pounding Dallas. That injury happens. And then, you know, I always tell the story that in the off season that year, 2024, we had an event with a beverage company that it was in Ford Field and I was hosting. And the event was a one-on-one interview conversation. So it was me and Hutch and then the individuals there. So they had a bunch of chairs that were set up and they were doing a tour and there was probably, I don't know, 60, 80 people. I have no idea. And, you know, so Hutch and I are talking beforehand and, you know, ready to go up there and sit down and just talk football and, you know, the rehab. And I didn't want to talk too much about it, but that's what people wanted to know about. So we did dabble a little bit on that. And then we just talked about the football and getting back and excited about the team and yada, yada, yada. And there was like a little stage. There was like three steps. And so, you know, people are all, you know, seated and here comes Hutch. He walks in and I was already out there and I was, you know, bringing him up and, you know, I let him go up the stairs first and, you know, he kind of pop, pop, pop up the steps. And I, you know, turned on the mic and I said, hey, You guys see that? Huh? See him get up those stairs and everybody's clapping, going crazy, right? Because that was like, it was a good sign for people to see, you know, hey, that leg works. Everything's good. And he comes back last year, 14 and a half sacks. And when he got injured in 24, he had 7.5. I mean, who knows what would have happened? 9.5 as a rookie, 11.5 in year two, 7.5 in 5 games in year three, 14.5 last year. Just incredible. Incredible. The way that he is able to get after the football. You know, 3 interceptions in year one, 1 in year two. Got shorted in 2024, so he didn't have any because he would have had one because he always has one. Mm-hmm. And then he had one last year as well. I love when they put him out there to cover the flat and they just kind of hide him out there. And then he just pops up and makes a great play. And it's just like his hands, his athleticism. You know, when he's got an opportunity and he sees somebody trying to cut him and he just jumps over the top. And maybe the one criticism is the fact that he gets a little too deep sometimes off the pass rush. But that they're literally sending him after the quarterback. They're not worried about containment. They're not worried about the run game. It's like, get the quarterback. That's why you're here.
9: Attack.
0: You are our horse right here. And he jumps 25 spots from last year, from 55 to number 30. And he finishes with 54 tackles, 14 TFLs, 4 forced fumbles, the interception, the number 2 pick in the 2022 NFL draft, a career-high 35 quarterback hits. And he is the first player since sacks were first tracked in 1982 to have 35 or more sacks and 5-plus interceptions in his first 4 career seasons, and did that while only playing 5 games in year 3. He was chipped 123 times last season, the second most in the NFL, but still led the league in quarterback pressures, which means he's getting hit more than anybody else. Oh, and by the way, what I want you to notice this year is there will be times throughout the course of a game, and it's usually like roughly late third, early fourth quarter, there will be times where you will see him and his hands will go on his hips and he'll be breathing so heavy.
9: Mm-hmm.
0: This is a guy, out of all 206 edge rushers last season, led the league in total snaps at his position with 1,005. He was the 4th highest graded edge rusher with a 91.8 overall grade from Pro Football Focus.
9: Wow.
0: He had 100 pressures last season, that was the first place out of 115 qualified edge rushers. He was 20th in tackles at his position with 29, because like we said, he's not worried about containment. That's not, I mean, it's literally, he's, you know, you run up to the line of scrimmage and they basically just light his fuse. Go. Ball snap, bang. Get after it. And you'll see these points in the game in which my man has physically exhausted himself to the point where he puts his, you watch this year. What I want you, and for some of you, you've noticed this, right? You've probably seen it, but he will, it's one of the things that really stands out to me about him is he'll stand there and he'll be breathing so heavy that you'll see his shoulder pads in his stomach in how heavily he is breathing prior to getting down in his stance, right? And he's trying to get all the wind possible, as much oxygen as possible, because the minute he gets in the stance, it's go time again. That ball is snapped, and then he is shot out of that cannon. The play ends. He gets back to the, you know, he tries to get back to the huddle as quickly as possible because he's resetting himself. And it is, there's something about him that he is so, you like, it's so genuine, it's so unique. There were some people on, they were on a lake up north. And Hutch is on a pontoon, right? This is last summer.
9: Mm-hmm.
0: Hutch is on a pontoon. It's at Torch Lake. I'll just give you the lake. And they notice him. And Hutch doesn't partake in anything. Like, he's just different, man. He's just wired. He knows, he realizes, and he can grasp the magnitude of who he is, and to be able to do all of that at such a young age, to have the wherewithal, you know, where he is 26 years old, to be born here, to play his high school football here, to play in college here, to have that moment in the big house where he's calling out that left tackle and he says, I'm going to run through your MF'ing face and bulldoze that Buckeye into the pavement. And then to be drafted here, what a gift from God.
9: Thanks, Jacksonville.
0: I mean, because his arms were short? There's no, like, the story couldn't be written any better than how it has been for 97. And for him to have the awareness of who he is and what he means, just special human, man. And what he does for the kids, where, you know, if you ever see him walk in with the water jugs and his visits to the hospital, it's genuine. It's not made up. It's not fabricated. It's not some, you know, PR stunt that he's doing just for accolades and recognition. This is who he is as a human being. And it's one thing to be proud of a player. And there's a lot of great players that are a lot of bad people. This is a great player who is a better person, and 97's on his way up on the wall.
9: Absolutely.
0: And, you know, he's Canton caliber, without a doubt. Let's step aside. On the other side, the coach, Kyle Barlow, will join us next right here on the Mid-Morning Blitz on the Big 1050 WTK.
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0: Join us on the horn right now. He was not a not one but two sport athlete at Concordia. Did his GA years here in Ann Arbor under the now Michigan Athletics Hall of Famer, John Beilein. Now patrols the sidelines for the Ohio University Bobcats. Great friend of the program. He is the coach, Kyle Barlow. Find him on X at Kyle Barlow 4. Send your kids recruiting tapes there. Coach Barlow, how are you this morning?
1: What is up? I am great, man. How are you doing?
0: What is up? My blood pressure right now. That's what's up right now. And the reason I'm all juiced up is because we finally got an opportunity to talk about the article that was published in The Athletic about Dusty May speaking on the state of college basketball and college sports as a whole. And, you know, when there, it kind of feels like there's a little bit of a chasm here within the fan base at U of M, and part of them are mad. And I think that part of them, the folks that are upset with Dusty May are the folks that just couldn't come to grips with an individual might have wanted something different than what they wanted for that individual for a selfish reason, right? We all wanted Dusty May to be here in a Tom Izzo-esque, you know, 15, 20, 25 years of utter dominance. And we talked about last year and how special it was. And, you know, it's a moment in time, right? And now it's gone because he was not happy with the current state of things. And the guy just wants to coach basketball. When you hear about, like, here's a guy at the peak of the profession that goes and wins the ultimate prize. And he says, I just want to coach hoops. All this other stuff is for the birds. I don't want to do that. I want to coach hoops. When you look at it from your perspective as an active coach in the sport, is there part of you that's just kind of like, yeah, I get it?
1: Yeah, no doubt. I was going to say there's a little jealousy there, and you have to credit Dusty May because he earned the right to do it. He earned the right to go to the National Basketball Association and just coach hoops because he got to the zenith. He got to the mountaintop. He won the national championship in year 2 of Michigan.
2: Wow, zenith. I thought we were talking TVs for a second.
1: It just popped in my head. I don't even know if that was the correct usage of it, but I'm pretty sure it is.
0: Yeah,
1: He got there, and so he earned the right to have that opportunity to go to the Dallas Mavericks. And there's only 32 of those jobs in the world. Or is it 30 NBA teams?
0: 32, yeah.
1: Right?
0: Well, there's about to be 32 because they got the expansion on the horizon of Seattle and Vegas. So you're just a couple years ahead.
1: Right. There are only 30 jobs in the world. And that's, you know, he earned the right to get there. And, you

0: championship, but he's going to be gone in less than five. Are you, as a Michigan fan, taking that or saying, hey, you get coach B or C, and they'll be here to 15, 20 years and represent your university great, but you're not guaranteed anything? Like, I think you're taking A, right?
1: I'm taking Dusty May.
0: No, I'm taking the Natty. I'm taking the Natty. Nobody can ever take that memory. Nobody can take Indianapolis from us. Like, I was there. Like,
1: you were there. You watched it live in living color.
0: Yeah. Yeah, nobody can take away the bar scene afterwards, playing Mr. Brightside, Sophie Cunningham walking through. Like, nobody takes those memories from you.
2: Wait, pump the brakes here.
1: Whoa, wait, how many months later we're just now hearing about this?
0: Yeah, man, yeah, you know, just may have slipped my mind at the time, but yeah. Some of my buddies got a photo evidence, you know, not me, of course. I don't take pictures of the girls at the bar. No,
1: yeah, well, you're married. I mean, what have we done?
0: Exactly. Yeah. but the other thing to think about too, is this a little bit of Michigan fans like viewing Michigan in a different lens, like Michigan, the University of Michigan, especially with the head basketball and football coach, like those are destination jobs. And that's what Coach Beilein always said as well. He's like, you know, this is a destination job. Now, two of the last three basketball coaches left for the NBA. One of your last football coaches left for the NFL. So maybe that's a destination college job. Maybe that's what we have to come to reality with. Like, you're not leaving that job unless you have a chance to be in the pros, right?
1: 100%. Like, and there was all the conversation in the offseason about, you know, UNC's job, like right around the tournament time. It's like, oh, UNC's open in Chapel Hill and this, that, and the third. And, you know, he didn't leave for UNC. He left for the NBA. And so for the Michigan fan that's upset, I think that part of that is just upset because they just want that consistent, and you're never going to win. Like, it was a program record 37 wins. I don't think in our lifetimes we're ever going to see another college team just start thumping people, dropping 100 points a game all the time. Like, I just don't necessarily see that happening on a regular basis where we're just taking tournament teams from the year before and spanking them by 30. Like, that tournament run this year is, I don't foresee that happening again. And I'm not a fortune teller, but it is what it is. And I think that the folks that are mad are only honestly upset at the fact that we couldn't have it longer.
0: Yeah, no doubt. And to your point, though, you're not guaranteed to have another team like that next year. Excuse me. Especially in the portal days. Like, your team's going to look completely different. And that's something that Dusty May said as well as a contributing factor. Like, look, if you knew you were going to have 3-4 years with Trey McKinney, Yaxel Lindenborg, and point guard,
1: Elliot Cadeau.
0: Slipping my mind right now. Yeah, if you're going to have 3 years of that, like, that's different, right? Because then you get to build on it. You have genuine relationships. You know you're going to have a genuinely good team, or you know at least what your team's going to be. So I think that contributes to it. There's no guarantee that we're going to get back to that level of dominance. Like, I think Michigan's always going to be good. I think they have the resources to be good and compete and be in the upper echelon of the Big Ten. But let's be honest, like, a lot of things hit last year. People thought they were crazy. They took three centers back-to-back-to-back in the portal. And people are like, oh, well, you're not going to be able to play all those guys together in the court at the same time. And they said, watch this. And we did. So it's no guarantee they're going to get there. I think they're in great hands right now. I think that job is just set up to win, regardless of if Coach Boynton's going to be the coach of the future or not. But I do remember something was kind of ironic now. Coach Beilein said when we had Trey Burke, it was going into his sophomore year, he went and watched a softball game. And I forget who the player was, but she was an All-American shortstop. And she was a freshman. And Coach is like, it's crazy. Like, wouldn't it be nice to have your All-American freshman be there for 4 years like this girl in softball is going to be?
1: Oh, Sierra Romero?
0: And that, it might have been, yeah. It might have been. So it was just funny that's how we view college sports now. And pros are the ones that, you know, hey, at least there's some stability with your roster where it's like you had free agency, you had trades and all that in the pros. And now we look at pros as we're envious of the stability they have. It's a crazy juxtaposition. There's another word for you.
1: Man, you are just, I mean, I didn't know I needed a thesaurus on my desk right now to be able to handle you this morning. My God, what time did you get up today? You're firing on all cylinders. You know, and I think so many times, it's kind of like Major League Baseball. Like, Major League Baseball, we go into the season And there's so many discussions about, oh, baseball's dead. We got

0: do this. We got to do that. We got to change this. We got to change that. And then the season happens, right? And now it's just like, hey, the Tigers won last night, and we're in a three-way tie for the third and final wild card spot, and we are totally back after an awful weekend. And it's like the season happens, and we forget about it. We're going into the college football season, and all summer long, there's been all these debates and questions, and people are upset. We ran the poll question last week about excitement levels, and it was like high, medium, and low for college football because there's been a lot of discourse over, you know, maybe the college football is, you know, the feelings around the sport doesn't feel, you know, the same. The excitement level might not be the same. And you know, about 50% are very, very excited. About 30% of our voters were roughly kind of like, so-so. And maybe about 20% were on the lower end, maybe not feeling as excited per usual. But I think once, you know, Saturday, September 5th rolls around at 7:30, when that ball is kicked off, or even prior to it, about, you know, 2, 3, 4:30 in the afternoon, when the tailgates are dropped and the tents popped open and the booze is flowing and the food's cooked out, I think people are going to be right back in the swing of things. And it's like, you know, this is all kind of just off-season fodder and conversation, because once the actual games are being played, all this goes by the wayside.
1: It is, and we're in primer season right now. Like, we're close enough where we can start, like, the weather's not quite turning, but we can start seeing, like, okay, I'm in a college town, kids are coming back to campus. That's starting to be a primer. Like, the off-campus kids are moving in, the streets are a little busier. You got all the Alabama and Southern sororities releasing their stupid little videos that flood your timelines this time of year. And you have a national cocaine conspiracy runners from Penn State. Two kids who were arrested, 14 were under indictment from running back and forth from Philly at Penn State fraternity houses. I know, this is the primer season. Like, this is all just getting us ready. So that I see that excitement level going up in the next week or so, just because, like I said, this primer stage right now, this buffer, and we're starting to get excited now. We're starting to see the signs, like I just mentioned. Like, yeah, that's it's happening, man.
0: Wait, hold on.
2: Right to jail, right away.
0: Time out. What's this story?
1: You haven't followed this story?
0: Anything about this. What is going on?
1: Two fraternity brothers got arrested, and then part of a cocaine conspiracy. So they were going to Philly and New York and getting cocaine, as you like to say, and bringing it back to the frat house, packaging it up and distributing it to mostly students on Penn State. Some of them were for the pledges. That was part of their initiation, but mostly students. And I think they were making just a huge profit margin because they're going and getting it and then selling it, divvying it up and selling it, obviously, at a higher price. And, they got caught about that cocaine, white powder.
0: And they went across
1: the
0: state lines.
1: Bang, if I may.
3: Yeah. My nose, coach.
1: Yeah, the Philly would be.
0: I mean, booger sugar. Like, so they're crossing state lines. So they're getting federal. They're getting a federal case. They're going to prison.
1: Yeah, I mean, it's the attorney general that was the one that spoke on it this morning. Here, I'm sending it to you.
0: Yeah, send that to me.
1: 20 hours ago.
0: What a case. Oh my god. Yeah, if they're found guilty, I mean, they're going to do fed time.
1: Oh yeah. Yeah, I'm sure they're going to plead it out. But yeah, and then one of the dads was indicted as well because he was trying to cover up the evidence. Imagine that. Imagine you go back to pick up your kid from school and they're running a cocaine ring and you're like, "Geez, we got to cover this up," and you get caught.
0: 13 fraternity brothers are being charged in this?
1: Yep, and one father.
0: Oh, look at these kids. They're ratting on every... Oh, man. Yeah, I mean, there's... Okay, so first you got to deal with the criminal aspect of it, but you know they're getting a phone call. Somebody's getting a written letter that says... Yeah, I mean, yeah, they start talking. They don't look... See... they don't necessarily look like they're built for that life. You know what I mean? Like, there's going to be some repercussions here. Oh boy! Witness protection.
1: Most of the payments were made in cash or via payment apps. Hey man, just shoot me a Zelle, shoot me a Venmo. Here's your bag. Shoot me a Venmo. I got work to do. I got to go to biology. Just shoot me a Venmo.
0: Wow!
1: Crazy man.
0: Unbelievable. I thank you.
1: It's all just getting excited for football season. Knowing that. And watching your timeline get cleansed by those sororities doing their stupid dances, I think your excitement poll is going to go up a little bit. I think there's going to be a little more excitement now.
0: I mean, I gotta reach out to Matt Campbell, because what kind of program is he running there? What's going on at Penn State right now, Coach?
1: They got nothing to do with it.
0: What's going on, Coach?
1: Don't do
0: that. Where
1: are?
0: What are you doing?
1: Don't associate them with.
0: Oh, man, I'm sending this link right to Skip right now. What are you people doing out there? Oh, Coach Barlow, man.
1: How many times
0: fantastic.
1: Has Skip had that sent to him today?
0: Probably 800. Oh, yeah, at least. That is incredible. My goodness. Yeah, for those that don't know, that what Coach Barlow and I are talking about, an old friend of ours is the director of football operations for Penn State now. So, yeah, that's hilarious. Oh, my goodness. What an awesome we are. And the Penn State mascot weighing the kilos in a graphic. Wow, incredible. Coach Barlow, always a wealth of information and knowledge here on the program. We love you, man. That's great stuff. Do the Tigers, I mean, they got a big week here, so do they sweep the series against the Pirates? Ahoy matey, stake your claim.
1: Yes, because I was down on them this weekend just like you, and just by 11:40 this morning, they totally redeemed themselves last night. I didn't get a PM too, so I even got to watch. Hey, it's my fault that they lost the series, because I actually bought the MLB package because I was excited to watch it, and then they immediately lose three straight games. So I'll take the hit on that one.
0: All right, there you go. Well, we got Pittsburgh and Kansas City, so you take, go 4-2 this week, 5-1, 6-0.
1: Yeah, let's do that. I like 5-1. Let's go 5-1.
0: Yeah, and then get ready
1: for that race.
0: Get ready for the absolute meat grinder next week. Tampa Bay for 3, followed by the Dodgers for 3 at home in Comerica. Ooh. He's the coach, Kyle Barlow. Find him on X at Kyle Barlow 4. Send your kids recruiting tapes there. Coach, as always, my man, we appreciate you. There he goes. As always, folks, it is an absolute pleasure. That is all for us. For The Miz, Matt Misler, I am Anthony Bellino. Thanks for joining us here on The Morning Blitz. The Rich Eisen Show is coming up next right here on the Big 1050 WTKA and online all the time at the big1050.com.
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4: They give it to Jamie Morris. He squirts free, and it's a foot race that he will win. Jamie Morris. Around 200 yards for the day and three touchdowns. He says he's caught from behind more often than Brother Joe. Nobody caught him then.
5: You see how quick Morris got through that hole. He has an excellent relationship with his lineman. As soon as they're making the block, he's making the breakthrough. And right here, it is so long, Charlie Brown.
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0: Welcome to the M Zone. Jamie Morris, Bobby Toth on the other side of the glass, and we got Big Sweet Larry Lee.
1: What's up, man? What's up?
0: What's up? What's up? What's up? What's up? And we were just about to get into it, because I, you know what? I might as well bring it out anyway. So the commissioner of the NFL has said that
1: Roger Goodell.
0: Yeah, one Roger Goodell. I mean, I wouldn't retire either making $100 million. I mean, come on, dog. I mean, good God. That being said.
1: Is he up to that now?
2: And it's all guaranteed.
0: I mean, last time you heard was what? How much did he make?
1: Like 58, 60 million.
0: Riley, he gone up now. Prices have gotten up there.
1: Okay, all right.
0: I mean, look, it's okay, but he's talking about the possibility, of putting an NFL franchise international.
1: Now, you know what?
0: Okay, go ahead. You know what?
1: I was gonna say, to be honest, I'm surprised it hasn't happened already.
0: It don't make no sense. No. If it don't make no money, it don't make no sense. So
1: why don't make sense?
0: It don't make no sense. You wait
1: yes,
0: a minute.
1: It does. Everything else is international now.
0: If it don't
1: everything.
0: Make no, and this is they own the homeland right now. So why why dominate? Keep dominating the homeland because you're getting all the money. Let baseball, basketball, and hockey go out there and earn their money the right way, internationally.
1: I hear you. When I was at the Lions. One of the things I oversaw, I was the general manager over the World League.
0: Okay.
1: Remember the World League?
0: I remember the World League.
1: We had the
0: and that
1: London
0: didn't make,
1: Monarchs. And,
0: understand, they got rid of it because it didn't make no money.
1: Right.
0: I mean, let's just be honest.
1: It was too soon. But nowadays, I think the world's ready for it just because –
0: I'm going to give you some behind the scene. I'm going to say this is a behind the scene kind of thing, okay? University of Michigan last year announced that Western Michigan and Michigan will be playing a game in Germany.
2: Yeah.
0: Did you get excited for that? Did that make you excited, Bobby? Because you know what? It's supposed to be a home game for Michigan. But you understand. All that money you generate for Ann Arbor and where you live and everything like that.
2: It's gone.
0: It's going to leave and go to Germany. You understand
1: for the
0: that?
1: Overall spirit of football is growing a new. How many world athletes are you getting in the league? Every other player in the NFL got a ukabaka waka waka dangy, one of them kind of names. And then the NBA is full of Europeans
0: from all over the world. As I said, that is a international game now. I gave you basketball. I gave you baseball. I gave you hockey. International.
1: There's more money to be made.
0: I'm going to say this. Now, hear me out. International people don't see themselves hitting grown men every 20 minutes, every 20 seconds.
1: Jamie, why does every game they play overseas sell out like crazy?
0: Because they don't get it very often.
2: So it's so rare. And also, that was one of my issues with it, doing college games instead of pro. It's if you're trying to grow the sport internationally, why is this the game we're sending? Like, what? Like, I get, like, sending
0: basketball's cheap. All you need is a basket and two baskets and a ball.
2: But, like, even just growing fan bases for people, it's like...
0: I'm just saying.
2: I totally get that. But, like, growing fan bases...
1: I'm surprised it hasn't happened.
0: It's too expensive. First of all, the insurance on it. You should know that, Big Sweet. The insurance on it.
1: But what's a 5-hour flight from New York to San Diego versus a 5-hour flight from L.A. to London?
0: Got you. And I have no problem with that. We don't have the problem getting there. The problem is the other things that go with it. You have to transfer these teams. It's just like adding teams, having 18 teams in the Big Ten now. East Coast, West Coast. These kids, they travel so much. You're driving them crazy.
1: But that's the sign of the times. Everything's international.
0: I'm
1: now.
0: Just gonna say.
1: Why you think the World Cup is so successful?
0: World Cup is successful
1: all over the world.
0: Hear me out. World Cup is successful. It's a simple-minded game, my friend. You get 11 players on the field, each team, and you kick the ball. You kicking the ball. You ain't hitting one another. And they fake. No, a lot of that stuff, they fall on the field. Bobby, you got to tell the truth. Yeah. They ain't getting hurt like they get hurt. You know what I'm saying? They
2: also aren't wearing pads. And if someone hit the side of your leg while you're sprinting full speed, you're gonna go down.
0: That's why it's world international. That's why it's the world takes it. They enjoy it. Not a lot of people are for football. I'm sorry, football. I'm saying the American version. The American version.
1: I
2: most other countries have a bigger problem with brain injuries than the U.S. does.
0: I got you, bro. I'm not trying to fight it from you. All I'm saying to you is it hasn't overwhelmed. Basketball has overwhelmed. Hockey has overwhelmed. Soccer has overwhelmed.
1: When they did that game in Mexico City, it was over 100,000 people there. Yeah. Jamie?
0: It's a one and done, Larry. You know that. It's
2: soccer
0: a one and
2: games
0: done.
2: In they the Azteca would no be 100,000 every time.
0: They ain't coming back. We ain't coming back until next year. We'll be back next year. We'll see you later. It was good to see you. Thanks for the money, by the way. We got our bags.
1: You're going to keep bleeding these other countries of their athletes without giving them something in return.
0: What athletes have we taken? Honestly.
2: No,
0: what athletes have we taken?
2: Fellas, that's
1: on
2: right.
1: Every NFL team, there's a Ika Buka Wooka Wookie or Naka Waka Wika Naka.
2: Yeah. Africans, Australians, and Pacific Islanders.
0: We want to recruit those countries, Larry. Sure, we may find a gym or two.
2: So that's,
0: but I ain't say we find a whole team.
2: That's one of my biggest reasons why it hasn't gotten big. Because, we get Africans, Pacific Islanders, and Australians.
0: Exactly.
2: But, trying to go to big market, big money for it to be worth it, European countries or even Asian countries, we do not recruit those people. And the other reason is that the other sports are so popular is because they have athletes in the top leagues.
0: Right.
1: Which I'm not saying a whole league of teams over there, but a one-off in London somewhere or one-off in Barcelona.
0: How many games you going to think they're going to play in that in Wembley Stadium? We're not even going to build a stadium. We're going to play it in Wembley.
1: Wembley Stadium is a phenomenal stadium.
0: I get what you said.
1: I played in it.
0: But how many games do you think you could play? How many home games? Can you get 8 games in there, or is
1: absolutely.
0: It going to... I'm just saying.
1: Absolutely.
0: And then that team has to travel all over to get
1: 5 hours from London to the States.
2: To
1: 5 hours from San Diego to New York.
0: Okay.
2: So that's a 10-hour flight.
1: It's a 10-hour flight from Seattle to Miami.
2: So you're going to get the entire staff. You got 100 first-class tickets from London to L.A. They got their own planes.
0: They got their own planes. Still, they got to do something.
1: The NFL teams do it every week.
0: Not 10 dad. Hours. Not 10 hours. They don't
1: five
0: do 10 hours.
1: Five going and five back.
0: No,
1: yes.
0: No. You taking five to get... If he had to play... If the London team had to play the L.A. team, now add that together. Because they got to get to L.A.
2: Yeah.
1: It's still... Maybe,
2: it's
1: I don't
2: five
1: know
2: across
1: exactly.
2: the pond,
1: look
2: five
1: up,
2: across the
0: it's
2: country.
0: It's five across the pond and five across the states. So you got to get there and you got to practice and you're taking practice time. You're taking my practice time, so I got to get my team ready. And you, come on, Larry.
1: College teams play in Hawaii.
0: College teams play Hawaii
2: once
0: game.
2: A season.
0: They either play them first of the year or they play them last of the year. I'm just saying. Usually
1: Hawaii play is not in Hawaii. They play Cal. They play UCLA's. They play.
0: They try to play two games while they're on the mainland.
2: But they also that is their school. They are making the choice. They're like, hey, we want to play against good teams. We're gonna, fly Hawaii to California.
0: They muster up.
1: Guys, I think it's inevitable. Get ready.
0: It's not going to, Larry, it looks good.
2: I got two questions
0: paper.
2: For you. Two, like, reasons why I think it may be inevitable, but I think it's a long way out, and I got two reasons. One is, like, the way labor laws and how much you would have to pay players over there would be much higher.
0: Ooh.
2: And then the combination of, like, getting players to stay over there and then flying them over, I think, for the teams or the owners that own that team.
0: What you gonna do?
1: If you traded
0: Larry Lee from Denver to London, I mean, you got to move. Are you moving the whole family or are you making a whole plan?
1: Jamie, they don't do it.
2: So my point is they're going to have to
1: get traded from the Broncos to the 49ers.
0: I'm saying, what are you going to do? As a family man, what are you doing? You moving your wife and kid, or are you staying?
2: Yeah.
0: You're
2: the cost to move a family across an ocean is so much higher. So, all right, you're paying all of these accommodations so much more. They have way higher taxes, so players are going to want to make more money over there.
0: That's
2: and
0: true.
2: Then you're also
1: so
2: paying
1: you
2: for
1: saying,
2: the flights. There's just all of these things.
0: We can't meet
2: cost
0: the measurements
2: so much more
0: of,
2: money.
0: Of the rest of the world. There's the American
1: you know how much
0: way.
1: Money is being translated in professional
2: no, that's
1: sports.
2: I
1: right
2: none
1: now.
2: Of that's
0: I do.
2: My
0: I get
2: point
0: it.
2: Is it is so much less profitable for that team. Like for the league, maybe inevitable expansion will make more money for the league, but for like trying to get people to run and own those teams is going to be logistically and financially much
1: way,
2: more difficult.
1: They will find a way.
0: I don't think
1: to,
0: the league can put. Look, it. The league may take 2-3 years, like they did with the World League. They took 2-4 years to invest in it, but they saw it's not fiscally feeble.
1: I agree.
0: It's
1: I'm not saying a whole league over there. I'm just talking about a team or two.
2: Yeah, one in
1: not
2: London, one in Germany.
1: League.
2: Yep.
0: That's yeah.
1: Not a whole league. And right now, in my opinion, London makes the most sense.
2: Oh, yeah. Yeah, London first, then Germany two.
0: No, the most common sense one is Canada.
2: Of the European. Canada obviously makes the most sense. And I think Canada would happen first. I think Canada or Mexico, maybe.
0: Yeah, it does like, make sense.
1: Toronto.
0: They're right across
2: that's
0: the
2: what
0: border.
2: I mean, that's why I said Toronto. Toronto or Vancouver,
0: right.
2: And then once you have one or two
0: Mexico
2: Canadian
0: City.
2: Teams, then you're looking at a European
1: Mexico
2: franchise.
1: City.
2: Yeah.
1: Those three potentials. Mexico
2: yeah.
1: City, Toronto, or London.
0: All I'm saying is that this commissioner, who's getting long in the tooth, Larry, not saying he's old, not saying he's a geezer, just saying as he's getting older, he's thinking out things, and maybe he shouldn't bring that to the forefront just yet. Because they ain't ready for it yet.
2: I got another question.
1: I don't know. I think you got to plant the seed and see what the reaction is to see. You know, I think he had to say something like that to test the waters.
0: Okay. All right. Go ahead.
2: My other question is, you know, after the redesign of the conference and division system, are you reorganizing it all again? And it's, all right, you have, you know, one team. Maybe you add a second one. So, like, the AFC and NFC each have one international team or like one European team,
1: yeah,
2: but
1: I
2: think.
0: See, that's tough. That would be tough because you can't give each one because I mean, really,
1: they'll figure it out. what division they would be in? But you know, they would figure it out how the playoff schedule. They already the the owner's already asking for more games. They
0: well, sure,
1: already up
0: no,
1: to 17.
0: Larry, you're right. They want more games, but you know, I know. Your boy from in Dallas, he wants his money in Dallas. He don't want to be getting on no plane flying over there. He wants to.
1: He's the exception to the rule because he's got his hands in so many different
0: right.
1: Pots.
0: He got his hands everywhere in the NFL. That's why I say when it comes to him, he is a decision maker. He is a guy who can make decisions, and the league listens to him.
1: Well, let me ask you this, you guys this. Wasn't it cool back in the day when you could just turn to Channel 2, 4, and 7 or something, CBS, NBC, ABC, and see a game?
0: Yeah.
1: You can't see a game anymore without buying a subscription.
0: Outside of home teams, There is always a game that's going to be aired on local TV. There will always be.
1: But if you're a true fan, you want to see more than just that one game.
0: I get what you're saying, but the NFL is locking it down. They got to make money too.
2: And like those companies, those streaming services pay the NFL
0: right.
2: so much money.
0: They do.
2: For exclusive
0: That's how
2: rights
0: the NFL
2: games.
0: Makes their money. They're getting that kind of big, those millions and billions from those streaming companies.
1: This year, now Jerry Jones has now started NFL on Netflix.
0: Right.
1: That's a new one.
0: Yep. Right.
1: A new one.
0: Yeah.
1: They're making money hand over fist.
0: But if it's local, if it's a local, you get it on your local TV. You do.
1: There's been some blackouts.
0: No, they don't black you out no more. Ain't no blackouts no more. This boy ain't even heard of blackouts.
2: I am aware of what blackouts are, but still, I don't think you're like...
0: Ain't no more blackouts. Ain't no more blackouts like we used to have. If you couldn't fill your stadium, they black you out. They don't do that no more because the stadium's always full. Stadium's always full because the owners used to buy the tickets. We ain't gonna allow nobody to see. We ain't blacking out nothing. That's what happened.
1: I'm just thinking it's inevitable, gentlemen, that there will be an NFL franchise overseas sooner than later.
0: Ooh, and we got to figure out. I'm thinking just Canada and Mexico. Y'all think, you thinking.
1: That's international.
2: I believe those could happen in like the,
0: right.
2: in the next, you know, less than 10 years, but I think
0: that.
2: It's going to be a long time before we go overseas,
0: the ponds that we're talking about, the Atlantic or the Pacific.
2: I think just like the players' union is going to be like, no one's going to want to uproot their family to another continent, and like players constantly every week, you're already adding more and more games, and now we got to add this crazy travel. I think there's going to be way more pushback.
0: Larry, think of the practices that you would have to do in London. Those are hours and hours before. That's like 3 hours, 4 hours before.
1: The travel that Bobby brought up, you know, and everything, that's no big. I handled the travel for the Lions for nine years.
0: That's why we left with you.
1: The only thing that might be different, we used to take trucks to send the equipment. You know, to
0: ahead of time.
1: You can't do that.
0: Right.
1: Going across the water.
0: Right.
1: You gotta have
0: equipment on site.
1: Either that or have them on site.
0: So I'm just gonna say this.
2: All the players on one plane and all the equipment.
0: Listen to this. I'm kind of weird when it comes to. I gotta have the stuff I practice in. I got to have that on me because it's the thing that I know it protects me in practice. It'll protect me in the game. I ain't going to get hurt. So
1: you still can get that.
0: Okay. I'm just saying.
1: That's the one just thinking out loud, having used to handle the travel like I did. There won't be any trucks. You know, you send the trucks on Wednesday to go, you know, like you said, early. But
0: right.
1: But the buses and all that—they got buses in London. They got buses in everywhere else that you charter. Can charter the flights. So the equipment would be the one, especially going over the water, maybe that'd take too long. I was gonna say you put it on a boat.
0: Put it on a boat on Monday.
1: Monday to be there by Sunday.
0: Gonna be there. But we ain't gonna get over there. You better be playing somewhere in Philadelphia, New York, or something like maybe even Tampa Bay. I mean,
1: you bust it to one of the coasts.
0: Exactly.
1: And then you put it on a boat at the coast. No, that's a lot. I agree, but it's easy to put a team in Toronto or a team in
2: Mexico.
0: I'll agree with that. I'll give you that. That's why I'm saying he needs to be staying. Don't bring up Germany. Don't bring up right. London. Don't stay on your side.
2: You had four teams. You can keep the divisions fairly even. You get three in Canada, one in Mexico, and that's your international for the next 10 years until you really want to get ambitious about European NFL teams.
0: Sure. I'm just looking at it. I told you where it's able to be done with the other four sports. I'm just saying.
1: The World League didn't work because they tried a whole league in a lot of different places. Yeah, but, you know, a one-off team somewhere over, you know, internationally would not hurt things. I don't think. I think it's inevitable. You're going to see the London.
0: I can't believe you.
1: London fall.
0: Yeah. Okay.
1: The London fall.
0: Okay. Okay. Well. Yeah. The teacups.
2: Love me some bergamot.
1: Ladies and gentlemen, the London fall starting quarterback for the London fall.
2: Peaky Blinders, new name of the team.
0: There you go. Exactly.
1: The Mexico City tamales or something.
2: I mean, that's not bad actually. I don't hate that.
0: All I'm saying to you is keep that thought. Let's just think around. Let's think around North and South America. You know what I'm saying? Don't be talking international, going over there and doing Germany. Because, you know, the Lions are playing in Germany.
1: Every year, games in Germany.
2: I'm a big fan of the games in Europe. I think
1: real games.
0: Yeah, I don't have a problem with it.
2: No, I really like it. I think that's the best thing I got to do.
0: Yeah. I got to
1: so
0: go.
1: How do you guys like that but don't like having a team over?
0: You can't do the team. It doesn't mean you're bringing families. You're tearing families apart. I mean, I'm gonna tell you a foreign country. Vegas is a foreign country. I'm just saying. You don't move your family to Vegas.
2: Damn near international waters.
0: You know what I'm talking about. Damn near. Don't nobody bring a family. You don't bring your family to Vegas and live there.
1: Jamie, now it's my turn to get on you. You always correct me about being an old fogey. You're an old fogey about Vegas. Vegas is a family-friendly place these days.
0: I'm not gonna say no names, so I am not allowed to say what I know.
1: It's a family friendly place these days. They're catering to families in Vegas now.
0: Yes, they are, but they're not catering like Disney. They catering
2: well,
0: to
2: all right. I mean, yeah.
0: I'm just saying. Look.
1: Yeah.
0: It ain't. It's an adult family life. That's what it is. Vegas.
1: No, they got kids stuff in Vegas now. Vegas is more kid friendly than it's ever been ever.
0: Okay. All right.
1: I haven't been there since 64.
2: It's a giant dome. It's because they got so many theaters now. It's like, all right, there's only so many.
0: I have not been to Vegas in 8 years. I can tell you that. And every time I ain't see no kids. Every time I go there, I ain't walking around saying, excuse me, kid.
2: I think that's less of it not being a suitable place for kids.
0: Thank you.
2: It's still questionable, but it's more of the people that go to Vegas don't want to deal with their kids. They're like, that's the whole point of going to Vegas is like, I ain't dragging a kid around.
0: But you got football. You got a football team in Vegas. You got a hockey team in Vegas. You got mm-hmm. a baseball team that's coming to Vegas.
2: Mm-hmm.
1: How many times have we said on this airwaves what they used to tell us?
0: Right.
1: Back in
0: Stay
1: the
0: out
1: day.
0: Of Vegas. Stay out of Vegas.
1: Don't be caught in Vegas. Don't be caught on any cameras. Now they're in Vegas.
0: Hey, money talks, though. You know that, bro.
1: I agree.
0: That's why you get to go to Vegas now, because money talks. You know? All I'm saying
1: now
0: is.
1: In Vegas.
0: I'm saying that they have an outer rim that where the families stay, the players' families stay. You remember. What's his name? What's the wide receiver's name that went to Vegas? He played in Vegas with
1: what's his name?
0: The wide receiver.
2: How long ago?
0: He's playing for
1: He went to Green Bay from
0: went
1: Green
0: to Green Bay.
1: Bay
0: came yeah. from Green Bay, went to
2: oh, Adams?
0: Went to the Raiders. Yeah, Adams.
1: Adams.
0: Yeah. He moved his family way out of Vegas. I mean, he was out of Vegas. He did the commercials in Vegas mm-hmm. and everything like that, but his family was out of Vegas. I'm just saying that, hey.
1: Yeah.
0: I'm just saying. I mean, look, what? That's how it is.
1: I'm not saying Vegas is the most optimal place to raise a kid, but it is not as bad as it used to be.
0: No, it's not that bad. It's not as bad.
1: It's more kid friendly than it ever has been.
0: Sure. Sure. I got you. So you can have some family life in there. You can add some family life. I mean, yeah.
1: Yeah. Yeah.
0: I'm just saying, when we do that. We didn't, you know what? We talked about this, and this was good talk. Thanks for having it with me. On the other side, we're going to break it down a little bit more. You're listening to the M Zone on the Big 1050.
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0: Jamie Morris. Is that your first time hearing this with Larry?
1: Welcome to the Zone.
0: I think that's his,
2: get it.
0: I think that's his first time hearing that song.
2: Call him Big Nasty.
0: Oh my goodness, y'all got me rolling today. Hey, I don't know what you know, Larry, but either they need to put something together, because in 2025, the projection of what they call the money for the student athlete in football. Mm-hmm. I'm talking football only.
1: You mean 2026?
0: 2026. I'm sorry. Yeah. 2026.
1: Yeah.
0: It's over $50 million.
1: Woo!
3: Yeah.
1: For the team.
0: For the team. So teams are paying over $50 million. And, you know, some people are saying exceeding $40 million is something, but it's $50 million. The team that is paying the most is LSU.
3: Yeah.
1: So I think I've asked this question before, and I need your college expertise on this. Is that paid by the university, or is it all sponsors, NIL kind of?
0: It's everything. It's everything. It's everything involved.
1: Okay.
0: So there's no, we have no limit. We have no rails, no nothing. Kids want money. We'll get it for them. That's what you are.
3: So now it's allowed to be straight cash for a long time.
0: Right.
1: So are kids negotiating deals? Like they're saying, Michigan, I want to come to you. It's going to cost you $35 million.
0: Sure.
1: I'm just throwing out a number.
0: No, that's, yeah. You're not going to get $35 million, but he wants $1.5 million.
1: That's real.
0: That's real. That's real. Okay, I want $1.5 million.
1: Ohio State just offered me $2.5 million. Can y'all give me $3 million? I'll come if you give me $3 million. Is that what's going on?
3: Yes. Yeah. Yeah.
1: Wow.
3: I mean, and for a long time, it was like, now it's allowed to just be write them a check. For a long time, it was, all right, we've partnered with these guys. This other company that the school partners with is going to give
0: you
3: $1 million.
0: You do things for this university, too.
3: Yeah.
0: I mean, you endorse the university and you do different things. You're still doing stuff. And
1: it's not
0: you have
1: just
0: to
1: football.
0: Here at Michigan, you got to live up to your academic standards, too.
3: Mm-hmm.
0: So, or they ain't letting you. You ain't going to get that check and you ain't going to get that money. I'm just saying.
1: Now, realistically, and I'm not saying Michigan.
0: Go ahead.
1: But you got your top player who's a $4 million guy, and he's in grade trouble.
0: Mm-hmm.
1: What happened? What happens?
0: If it gets reported, he ain't playing.
3: That's why they get people some expensive
1: tutors. You think every player in the country
0: is eligible?
1: It's grade worthy.
0: Look, all I'm going to say is it's the way it used to work. But it's not the way it
3: used to
0: work. Look,
3: I think a difference between U of M and some of the other schools that don't care as much, some of the other schools will be, hey, professor, this student is not going to be in your class. Give them a C- and just be done with it. At Michigan, they're like, no, you're going
1: to
3: get the grade, but we're going to get you
1: somewhere.
3: That happens all over. But at Michigan, they're like, we're going to get you
0: expensive-ass
3: tutors.
0: I'm not naming names or anything like that. But you remember somebody said, we got to go to school, too? I ain't been to class. I mean, that's what he said.
1: Right.
0: I don't want to say the university.
3: I ain't come here to play school.
0: He was in Big Ten. He was in the Big Ten. I didn't come here to play school. We go to play. We go to practice. That's it. That's what he said. That's exactly what he said.
1: Now you've heard me say this 1,000 times. I don't trust anybody.
0: Right.
1: You can't tell me there's not a university that won't go to the professor, as Bobby just said. It said, look, we give you 50 grand.
0: See, no, they ain't going to do that now. They ain't going to do that. Why waste the time? I need the money for the kid. I ain't got time to be giving the professor the money. You do what you...
1: If you need him eligible, you will.
3: No, that's...
0: No, he ain't enlisting in your class.
3: No, you go...
0: He knows better.
3: Well, yeah, they'll make sure you don't sign up for those classes. I mean, there's plenty of professors where they just go, hey, this kid is making us money. Give him a C-. Right.
0: That's why you're still here, too, Dr. something-something.
3: Mm-hmm.
0: That's why you're still here. You're still making money from this university. As we get money for the enrolling students because they love our football team.
3: Mm-hmm.
0: It happens.
3: That's why you got tenure so early.
1: I had a health class. You remember how we used to come in to the university early because training camp
0: started before
1: school started. So now regular students time to come in, and they don't know if they've made the class or not, right? There was a couple of professors I remember used to laugh, but the students didn't like it very much. Hey, they read down the list of students that made it, and they go, oh, before we start, you football players can leave because you know you're in the class.
0: That's funny.
3: Yeah.
0: Because they needed to have that position. You paid for those positions pretty much when you used to go get your class. That's why football players got in earlier. We would come in and train earlier. We'd be back in school by July. We'd celebrate 4th of July here. And when you first came in, you came in June. You got here. I got here in June. I got here June 21st.
1: I don't know if y'all did it like we did it, but you had to meet with a counselor at that time to make sure you get the right classes.
3: Oh, they'll sign you up on the spot. Be like, we're going to talk about what classes you're taking, and I'm going to put you in those classes before you leave.
0: Right.
1: Exactly. Yeah.
0: And you said that's when you had the black screen with the green, the blinking green tab. You know what I'm saying? You put the numbers in. You remember those? You don't remember those computers, Bobby? I know you don't, but that's okay.
3: My parents got some old tech. Yeah, I've used them.
0: You know what I'm saying? Yeah. They used to say, "Oh, you want 101." They would crisp us in. They would sign us in. Hey, I'm going to tell you, old school, this is going to get the school in trouble. Okay? You ready? I'm going to get Michigan in trouble with this. And I remember this. Everybody else don't remember. They used to use your Social Security number and put two numbers on the back of it. Nowadays, you do that, you got somebody's Social Security number. Boy, you know what I'm talking about?
1: Especially if you knew the formula.
0: So you would have your Social Security number to find your, that's your student ID pretty much.
1: Oh, wow.
0: And you would find, they would post your number and your grade right next to it. And if you look in there, you're looking at your Social Security number. What the hell? You giving somebody back in the day, nobody knew what that was.
1: Right. Wow.
0: Dude.
1: I don't remember that. Nothing like that.
0: It happened here at Michigan.
1: Wow.
0: All those years.
1: All I cared about was getting that Pell Grant check.
0: All I know is, hey, before I went to school, it wasn't a driver's license number I had to remember. It was my Social Security card I had to remember. My dad pounded that into my head. It's very important, very important. So I'm just telling you, that's what they used the Social Security number. That was on your card right there. And then two

0: And I'm receiving my Social Security
1: as
0: now.
1: As you should, right?
0: But can these players participate in Social Security?
1: Well, sure they can.
0: They
1: got to pay their taxes.
2: Well, they certainly can, but everyone my age doesn't expect to get any Social Security, but that's a different issue.
0: The only thing that might not let them do it is educational systems don't let you, most of them don't allow you to participate.
1: If you making the kind of money that they saying these players are making, they're paying into Social Security too. Yes. Okay, they are in paying California, into it.
0: In California, my wife is a government workers in educational systems. They cannot participate in Social Security.
1: And you think football player is educational somehow?
0: Well, it's a University of Michigan.
1: As I said, that money comes from everywhere.
0: Okay, I got it.
1: Right.
0: I mean,
1: I'm just saying.
0: But on their own, they should be smart enough.
1: Right. They should pay their taxes because eventually the tax man is going to catch you.
0: And all that kind of stuff.
1: The tax man going to get you.
0: Right.
1: He'll find you.
0: They should be smart enough or have advisors smart enough to make them get into 401ks. Man, if I could get into 401k as a freshman in college all the way through my working years, oh, man, come on.
1: Right. You're right. Yeah, wow. I agree with you. Look, I know. All right, so I'm going to be fast on this now. LSU, Miami, Notre Dame, Ohio State, Oregon, Texas A&M are probably all over $40+ million in what they give their student athletes. Football players.
2: Yeah, Miami surprises me. Like, not that they spend a bunch. The fact that they're that high surprises me a little bit.
1: Miami is a small college. Not everybody. We think Miami is a huge college. University of Miami, Florida is a huge. It's really not.
2: No, I know. That's why it surprises me that
1: they're not. But they have. Let me say this. They have money.
2: That's true.
1: Oh, yeah. I'm just saying they have donors that come there. Not the cheating ones we saw with Two Live Crew and everything. Just the you know what I'm talking about. So
0: Uncle Luke
1: got money. Yeah, and then I mean Notre Dame. Come on, they ain't got old money. This is Notre Dame.
2: Oh, they were honestly I expected them to be. Yeah, I don't know. LSU makes sense, I guess. But Notre Dame doesn't surprise me at all. No Georgia?
1: Ohio State.
2: Yeah, that makes sense still.
1: Oregon? Oregon's got that Nike money. As long as y'all buying sneakers.
2: When you said it, I was surprised. And then immediately it was like, oh, wait, no. They're like Nike everything.
0: They were number one for a long time.
1: Right. Yeah, and then you got Texas and Texas A&M. I mean, makes sense.
2: Longhorns for sure, A&M, I guess so. Yeah. I'm surprised Bama and Georgia aren't on there, but
1: I mean, look, Bama was all about Nick Saban. Nick Saban has car dealerships. He's got dealerships all over the Southeast Conference.
0: He had money back when no one else had money.
1: Right. And they used to come with that check. Yeah. Miss Terry and them come with that check. Get the kids some cars and different things like that.
2: I can't pay you $1 million, but here's two free cars and the dealership will give you a crazy sponsorship. But,
1: right, there you go. That was cool. I'm just saying.
0: But I think we're learning something else, gentlemen, is that money does not equal championships.
1: But see, here's the thing. Lane Kiffin, we're going to see this. Lane Kiffin has done it over. His is the top of the top.
0: That's why they're not going to win at all. You just, not the money. It's Lane Kiffin.
2: I mean, but also
1: he did put, he did put Mrs. Ole Miss back on the, but I don't care what you say about him.
2: Yeah.
1: He did go to Ole Miss and make them where they were. I know he left before it was over. If he would have stayed, I think he would have won the national championship. He had a shot. He had a shot.
0: Which proves to you what kind of guy he is.
1: Wow.
0: If he cared about championships, he would have stayed.
1: I'm
0: going
1: to say this again. He was coerced by his mentor. Do you remember who his mentor was? Who told him, get up out of there and go to LSU if you want to win national championships. I'm not saying just win one.
0: Who said
1: Nick Saban.
2: Yeah.
1: Nick Saban told him.

0: At LSU, you will win at least five national championships.
1: That's because Nick Saban had all that money and no one
0: else did. Nick Saban said.
1: And he know it ain't the same
0: when
1: no
0: he
1: more
0: went to the. Level. Wait a minute. When Nick Saban won that national championship at LSU, he went to the league. Remember? He went to the Miami Dolphins. Worst thing he ever did. He'll say that's the worst job he ever took. He should have stayed at LSU because he would have won maybe more national championships he won at Alabama.
1: I know it's on a different level, but it's not different too much. Back in the day, we used to have the league meetings in the NFL. They used to prove to us through statistics that they would show the championship, NFL championship teams, and show their overall, teams were spending the same amount of money, but it's how they dispersed it.
0: Mm-hmm.
1: They were proving to us that it doesn't take money to win a championship.
0: Yeah, it helps.
2: Yeah, like
1: it helps.
0: It does help, and it's going at the right rate.
1: It's not
0: rate.
1: The sole factor. It's not the sole factor on winning a championship.
0: No, you're right. You're right. Look, coaches put you in the right positions. Everybody, we're all grown ups here. Coaches put you in the right positions. He get the right. You get plug and play players. You get all of those things.
2: Unless you have enough money to get you into that conversation, like you have to have a good enough foundation of players to where a good coach will put you over the line.
0: Everybody's getting. I'll give you an example. Dusty May. He didn't spend a lot of money. He convinced the kids
1: because he's a great coach.
0: No, you're right.
1: Cincinnati last year.
0: Kurt Cincinnati
1: didn't have the top.
0: Right.
1: Didn't have the top of money, but he's a great coach.
0: He had the right people in the right positions.
1: Coaching.
0: Right.
1: Coaching.
0: So, and he didn't spend all day on the field and everything like that. They got it done, got practice done, and they got off the field. They understood. But he wants players that watch film. He wants players that know their plays and they understand their plays. He's not bringing the biggest, broadest person that we got to say, hey, this is the eighth time I told you how to do this. You going to pick this up or not? No, he going to get him out of there. He going to get somebody else in there that can get it done.
1: It's coaching. That's why I'm laughing because I'm going to say what I said yesterday. University of Michigan, aren't you glad you didn't hire DeBoer?
0: Look, all I'm going to say is that, hey, it would have happened. It would have happened. Wait a minute. That's through the graces of God. I couldn't control that. Nobody could control that. And look, when it was going on, it looked like they were gonna get. You were gonna get Caleb DeBoer.
1: If he'd have lost that game, he'd be your head coach right now.
0: Because
1: and
0: he would have got.
1: Said, Hold on.
0: Wait a minute. And
1: I
0: he
1: said, pump
0: got,
1: the brakes.
0: And he would have got fired by
1: brakes.
0: Alabama. Everybody would have said, "Thank the God, praise the Lord." They would have said everything
1: pump
0: bad about him. I'm just saying, it didn't happen. You don't have to worry about it. So it's nothing to talk about.
1: I agree.
0: And the right person got the job.
1: I'm saying, aren't you glad you were cerebral in that scenario?
0: I don't know.
1: Not
0: if
1: just
0: like
1: that. Because if he was the only name everybody was throwing
0: no,
1: out,
0: he
1: that
0: wasn't.
1: Was like, pump
0: no,
1: the brakes,
0: he
1: everybody.
0: Wasn't. No, he wasn't. There was all kinds of names swirling. It was the
1: he
0: one.
1: He had the job.
0: It was the
1: he
0: one.
1: He had the job the minute. The
0: it was
1: minute
0: the
1: it became
0: guy,
1: available.
0: It was the one guy that everybody was talking about. That's all. And if Alabama was willing to throw him away, I guess Michigan, they thought about it and said,
1: aren't
0: we're the
1: glad,
0: one to pick
1: aren't
0: him
1: you
0: up.
1: Glad? Aren't you glad?
0: I don't know. I don't know.
1: I'll say it for me. I'd rather have Whittingham any day than DeBoer.
2: Yeah. I love that we got Whittingham, but, you know, if we didn't get Whittingham, like, I think there's not, like, DeBoer's number two on my list of guys that were, like, potential. So,
0: I mean, there were all kinds of names that were thrown around.
1: Oh, absolutely. But by what it looked like from the outside, he had the job. They were going to offer him the job.
0: Well,
1: he had the job.
0: No, you can't say he had the job. The one thing you could say, he had, if he had interest, he perhaps could have got the job quicker than anybody else.

0: yes. Yeah. Everybody would. I'd agree with you on that. I would agree with you on that. But right. You have to be. You have to have a. Look, Don Canham. You remember Don Canham? You know who Don Canham is? He's the old athletic director here at Michigan. Don Canham had. I can't believe I'm telling this story again. I told it three times today already. Don Canham had three names in his desk. If something happens to Bo, if he got into a car accident, if he left and leave, if he got sick, okay? He had three names in his desk. He knew who he was going to call if he had to. You're always prepared to be ready to go. I'm not saying Ward wasn't prepared. I'm saying Don Canham, I took his class. I was able to take the class that he was teaching, and I heard it verbally. I had names of coaches. He had the basketball names coach. He had the football name coach. He knew who he was going to hire in case.
1: And that's great. You should all, if you're the athletic director, the general manager, the pro person, you should always have a ready list.
0: Right.
1: Always.
0: You got to. You should always. You really got to. Yeah. And especially nowadays.
1: But do your homework to create that
0: list. Well, that homework should be done. It's not doing homework. You shouldn't be doing homework when the homework's completed. You already met that person. You already know that person.
1: Things change. The way things look in November ain't the same way they look in January.
0: All I'm saying to you is have your names ready and know who you dealing with and become you don't have to be best friends with that guy, but you understand him, you know him, you know of him. Now those were simpler days back then, so he was able to do that. But I'm saying
1: now it's tampering and all that kind of
0: stuff. Right. You don't want to talk to you got a job if anything happens. No, you can't do that. Well, that's tampering.
1: No, that's why you got to do your homework independently of anything else so that you can make the right decision that you believe. I never forget, man, one time I was talking to my college football coach, who was Terry Donahue. He was the general manager of the 49ers. And one offseason, he and I was at his house, and we was just shooting the bull and catching up. And he told me, he said, "Larry, one thing I wish I had done." I said, "Well, coach," he said, "I wish I had formulated my own opinion instead of listening to the opinion of all my scouts and all that." I said, that's what I told him. I said, "Coach, you got to go around and scout those guys just like your scouts. Because you got to know your scouts.
0: Well, you got to verify your scouts. You got to go out
1: and make sure. Verify them or deny them.
0: Or say, no, this guy, I don't like the way he does this. I don't like the way he does that."
1: And you got to coach your scouts because you might like running backs that are speedy and fast. I might like bruisers like a homeboy at Baltimore.
0: Mm-hmm.
1: You know, so I got to learn my scouts and how they like things. You know, you got to scout the scouts.
0: Right.
1: You got to coach the coaches.
0: Yeah. If you're in that position, they got to know what you like. Who are you? And what type of person are you?
1: Exactly.
0: You know what I'm saying?
1: Exactly. I mean, you got to know them, too. You got to know how they grade.
0: All I'm saying is, all I'm going to say is, y'all should have known that Dan Campbell was going to kick that on fourth down. he going for it. He going to go for it all the time. Isn't that right?
1: That's where I love me some Brad Holmes. But that's where my man Brad Holmes has to become the general manager. He's got to talk to Dan. He's his boss, supposedly. Yeah. At least in time.
0: That ain't no boss.
1: At least entitled. Hey, Dan, come here.
0: No.
1: I need to see you in my office, sir.
0: Just saying. That's
1: don't
0: tough.
1: Be going for no one damn fourth downs.
0: Hey, you know what he says.
1: Fourth and 11. Let's try to get him to jump off sides.
0: Hey, no problem with that. He good to go. We need to go to a break. We come back. We got more good stuff on the other side. We got to talk about Michigan has voted on their captains. And you won't believe who they are. Anyway, you're listening to the M Zone on the Big 1050.
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4: 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Allen had 777 receiving yards and four touchdowns last season for the Chargers. Colts wide receiver Alec Pierce has yet to practice, but the hope is that he's ready for week one when the Colts host the Ravens. I'm Adam Abdallah.
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0: The M Zone, Jamie Morris, Bobby Toth on the microphone, and you got Big Sweet Larry Lee.
1: Can't you see? That was to hypnotize me.
2: Flawless. Absolutely flawless.
0: I'm just going to tell you. I'm going to say this. Congratulations to Michigan captains. The team voted on these captains. Quarterback Bryce Underwood. Running back Jordan Marshall. Mm-hmm. Safety. And current captain. He's been captain all of his for the past two, three years, his third year right here. Rob Moore and Trey Price is the other captain, is the fourth one. And they also have a council. They have a council. So
1: now that's a big honor at Michigan.
0: Oh, it's huge. It's
1: big,
0: huge.
1: Big honor.
0: Because the thing about it is, it's because you're voted on by your teammates. Right. And your teammates, and I think I think this is right. I'll follow up with this. I think it's all people in the group. It's not they usually we didn't used to let freshmen pick the captains because you don't know yet, but now you're in early. You're practicing. You can come to. You leave school. You leave high school early. Go play spring ball during the season. I mean during the off season and everything like that. So they've let the freshmen vote for captains too. This is voted by the whole team, and it's an honor, a true honor. This is the guy. These are guys
1: I've
0: that
1: I've seen it done differently.
0: Right.
1: I've seen it done differently. Sure. Like. We used to do captains according to the play, the game before.
0: Mm-hmm.
1: You know, so the guys, the best players that had the best games would be, you know, the captain the next week. And so, like my senior year, I was blessed. Out at a 9-10 games, I was captain six times.
0: Mm-hmm.
1: So that means I played pretty well, you know. But you had to earn week to week the opportunity to be the captain.
0: Mm-hmm. Okay, I got you.
1: That was a little different because I'll say this, and I'm not trying to be a hater or nothing, but what if one of the guys you selected to be captain doesn't play up to par? Is he still captain all year?
0: Or if he's injured, if he gets injured?
1: No, injury's different. Injury's different. You know, you can't help if you get hurt. But if you don't get hurt and you just aren't the big a baller,
0: From our standpoint is you see this guy as a leader. He's been a leader all off season. All off season. Right, he's been leading you. He's the first one in at the building watching film. The players see that. They see who's the leader and who's there. So this is why. So it's supposed to kick you in the butt. There's a young man that I can't think of his last name. Andy. Andy was the captain Bo's year.
1: Canavino.
0: Andy Canavino. And Andy, they went like this. Hey. You the captain. Tell Bo this ain't working for us and this and that. No. And he went in there as the captain. And he said, Andy, you are the captain of this damn team. You get your butt out there and you tell them what old coach is doing and what we're going to do. And you, if you can't live up to the captainship, you get your out of my face. Andy went and told that team, we're going to do what Bo says and it's Bo's way. And this is how we're going to do it. Now, things came together. They did change quarterbacks. Johnny Wayne's knee healed up. Johnny Wayne's got hurt his knee in the one of the bowl games against, and it was LT who hurt his knee.
2: I got a question for you though. In that situation, like I get, you know, Bo captain the ship there, but you know, you're like if you can't stand up to the like being a captain. Well, it's like if you were voted to be captain by your teammates want you to speak for them and to advocate for
0: them.
2: Well,
0: he went in there. Look it. You don't want to go in that room and mess with Bo Schembechler.
2: Mm-hmm.
0: He's that guy.
2: Mm-hmm.
0: He's going to tell you how he really feels. Really, it's him and you. And you're going to go in there and you're going to tell him, and he's going to listen. That's the one thing Bo did. He's going to listen to what you had to say. Does he agree? He don't agree all the time, but he would have listened and taken it in. Because I'll tell you the funniest joke later on, and you'll laugh your butt off. Okay, so there was one time Bo was talking about, I want everybody's hairs cut. I don't want the hair on your face. I want it off your head. I want it clean shave, everything, right? And one of the black players came up and said, Bo, it is a black man's heritage to have hair on his head and on his face. And he goes, what? All right, you black guys, don't listen to what I said. You white guys, you keep it clean. And walked out of there.
1: That's hilarious.
0: I swear to you, you think he wouldn't listen, but he listened. And they was messing with him on that one.
2: Mm-hmm.
0: They was messing with him. But Andy
1: Canavino was my draft mate.
0: Right. Andy went in as a captain to tell Bo how the team feels. Bo wanted you to get into that. You get in there, you tell your teammates they need to fight harder and stronger. And he told
1: them.
0: That's funny. Now, when they made it to the Rose Bowl, and this was Bo's first victory in the Rose Bowl, this team went there in 81, won that championship.
1: Right.
0: And, I mean, they were running around saying, after losing two games, we're the best team in the country. But, I mean, they won the Rose Bowl. They were, yes, probably at the end of the year, they probably could beat anybody.
1: I had that situation. Terry Donahue and Ken Easley, a Hall of Fame, college and football, pro Hall of Fame, they butted heads all the time. So Kenny would tell Lee, Larry, you tell that waterhead, I said, da da da da da da. And then Donahue would say, Lee, you go back and tell Easley, I said, da-da. I was like, y'all two need to grow up and talk to each other. I had to put them two together.
0: Right.
1: But it was like that. It was like that.
0: But you have a council, too, that you go to.
1: Yeah.
0: They make
1: seniors.
0: The rules, they do the
1: senior
0: things for the
1: our
0: seniors.
1: Our council was seniors.
0: Well, this is very senior laden right here too. So you have you have 13 guys. I think they got nine. Whatchamacallit, and then the other four captains a part of that leadership. So it'll be different. I mean, it's something that Jim Harbaugh did too once. I mean, he got to it. Used to be he remembered the Bo way. My rule is the rule. Right? But then he went to, okay, we got a council, we're going to do this and do that. So, well, look, coaches can make amendments to their how they do leadership. I mean, Whittingham is doing it the way he did it in Utah. I get it. And this may be the way it needs to be done. I'm not sure, but we'll find out. We'll find out. I'm sure he asked the players. If I know Kyle Whittingham, I'm sure he knows how they did it. And he asked how they used to do it. And I'm sure Dave Abloff, who's in charge of the media relations, and everybody, he got their voice and he found out the way it was done last year. And he made it his way.
1: So how did Whittingham do it at Utah?
0: I think this is the same. This is the way.
1: This is the way.
0: They voted on captains. So, I mean, this is the way and this is what you did. Look, it's the guys first in, first out. The eager guys. The guys that get it done. The guys that are going to be in leadership roles themselves. You know it as well as I do. As a captain, you got to be that guy.
1: Well, that's what I kind of like the way I was taught, too. If the highest grade guy in the game became captain
0: right.
1: the next week.
0: It's different for everybody. Yeah. I get it the way you guys did it, Big Sweet. But yeah.
2: That's also a way to motivate players, be like, hey, if you show out today, if you give more than you thought you could, you're getting rewarded. You get to show that off next week going out there as a captain.
1: It didn't matter what class. If you were a freshman starter and you had the best game, You graded out the best, or you were.
2: You show something different. You ball out. You get rewarded with that recognition. That's a good way to motivate people.
0: Well, that, I look from an old fashioned way. I'm gonna say Bo Schembechler. Yeah. If you spent 4 years as a Michigan football player and you went through the stuff that he put you through, he knew that you were that guy. Yeah. He knew you knew all the rules and regulations, and you knew not to be late. Everybody was on bow time. Bow time is 5 minutes before the time it really is. So you knew you needed to be here, there. You needed to you better be kicking some butt if you want to be with him. So
1: I agree, and I like what Bobby caught on to it, because I was captain six times, so I mean I had to six out of 10 games back then. So, I was playing well.
0: Yeah, you was playing your butt off. That's right. Yeah. You were getting it done. I get it.
1: There's no right or wrong way, but
0: no, everybody gets away. We had Victor shirts. When you graded out, you got a nice jersey you wore. It was a blue jersey with a Wolverine on it that being bestowed upon you. And you always get your decals on the back of your helmet. You know what I'm saying?
1: Okay,
0: we used to have the decals and everything like that. So yeah, we had the Victor circle and everything like that. And I'm gonna tell you what, them bad boys, them Wolverines on the back of your decals, you admit something. So it's like getting that star on your helmet. You know what I'm saying?
1: Yeah, yeah.
0: So and you wanted those. You would count them, boy. And then we would have so many on the helmet, they would fill them out on the wall. You go back and look at the back, because it was so full, you couldn't fill the whole helmet up. So it was great. It was great.
1: I told you the story. My senior year, UCLA played. We played Ohio State in Columbus, right? In the toilet bowl, as you call it. And went out for captains. Ladies and gentlemen, number 24 from Los Angeles, Freeman McNeil. Boo, boo, boo. Ladies and gentlemen, number 5 from Chesapeake, Virginia, Ken Easley. Boo, boo, boo. Ladies and gentlemen, number 77, Larry Lee from Dayton, Ohio. Motherfucker! They threw beer on me. They threw batteries at me. They poured beer on me there.
0: Yeah, you did. You traded them. You were supposed to come to Ohio.
1: Oh, they let me have it, boy.
0: So, I mean, when you look at that, those are the things you got. I mean, look, it's hard. Look it. It's hard to be a captain because you've always got to be on all the time. You've always got to be on. You can't do the things you used to do. You can't go out and you got to be in your room on Thursday, because that's the best night of sleep. You know what I'm talking about, Larry, because you ain't going to be able to sleep on game on Friday.
1: Friday night.
0: So you got to get your sleep on Thursday night. And then you got to be the example. You got to be the example for your teammates and say, I want everybody in their bed by 10 p.m. Yeah. Or you better not be out. I remember this. That my sophomore year, I remember they made a mandatory everybody in their bed every Thursday. And if guys got caught out, because the captains would go around, go to the bars and check them out, they squealed on some players. I ain't telling no names, so ain't nobody going to get. But guys got suspended from games because they were out past the curfew.
1: Was Jeff Akers ever a captain?
0: Yeah, no. He was probably the council. He was part of Bo's council. Okay. So he made up the rules, and you got suspended for that game and the next game. You get what I'm saying?
1: Do you remember your captains, your senior year?
0: My senior year? My captain was me and Doug Mallory.
1: Doug Mallory.
0: Doug Mallory. Yes, Doug Mallory. Yeah. He was the corner. He was the cornerback on the other side. So I remember Doug. Doug was great.
1: And so it was only you two?
0: It was only us two. But he started towards as we were getting closer to the end of the season, we had a third captain of a senior that came with us every now and then.
1: Okay.
0: So that was on him. But it was the first time we ever got, it was the Ohio State game, and we got introduced as the seniors got introduced. To come out of the tunnel. It was kind of, I didn't like it myself. I don't want individualism. I wanted you know, come out on the tunnel and touch the banner, baby.
1: Yeah, right, I got you.
0: But, I mean, it was good. It was cool. I mean, it was good. I mean, who?
1: It's an honor to be named captain of anything.
0: It was an honor. I mean, it was the greatest honor. Dude, it floored me. I almost said, who did you say?
1: I got you.
0: Was
1: it voted on by the players back then?
0: Yes, it was the players. Okay. And he came in. And he introduced his captains. He said, Doug Mallory. We're all going, yeah, Doug, yeah, yeah, yeah. And then he went, Jamie Morris. I went, who? Who are you saying?
1: So who else? Jumbo could have been captain.
0: The lineman. Yeah. I got the lineman to vote. I got all the linemen voting. I got you, Jamie. I got you, man. I got you. I'm like,
1: okay, all right, yeah. Who was your center?
0: John Vitale.
1: I remember that.
0: Vitale was incredible. Probably. I remember Vitale. John passed away, but I'm going to say this about John. John came and lived with me when I was with the Redskins. He graduated. He stayed for the for his redshirt year because he didn't play his redshirt year. And he stayed, but he came to live with me out in Washington, D.C. when I was with the Redskins.
1: Oh, okay. All right. Yeah. I got you. That's good.
0: Not yet. Anybody, 430.
1: Who else was of note on your offense?
0: You and Jumbo. I mean, you got Jumbo. You got Vitale. You had Husar. You had Michael Dames. You had Dave.
1: Who was your quarterback? Oh,
0: Dave Chester. Harbaugh was my junior quarterback. He was a year ahead of me.
1: Okay, gotcha.
0: So he was my junior quarterback, and he left. And then we had two quarterbacks in Michael Taylor and Demetrius Brown. Demetrius Brown had a left arm, had a cannon. Had a cannon he's from the bottom. He's from Miami, Florida.
1: Oh, okay.
0: Michael Taylor, he was from Cincinnati, Ohio. And he used to throw the ball down the field. We had John Colasar. We had Greg McMurtry. We had
1: I remember McMurtry.
0: McMurtry was drafted by the Boston Red Sox. And he was thinking about going, hey, he was my recruit. I said, you're my recruit. Hey, we gave up that number one for him. We gave up that number one for him. I ain't going to lie about that.
1: Okay. All right. Yeah, I remember some of those names. Yeah.
0: So, yeah, we had some guys. Mark Mesner. Do you remember Mark Mesner?
1: I remember Mark Mesner.
0: Mesner, yeah. And that's my defensive tackle. Yeah, he made it to the league. Played for the Rams. Played for the Rams.
1: Yeah, sure did. Yeah.
0: He's a California IA guy. So
1: I remember Mesner, yeah.
0: I know you know Hammerstein and all of them, don't you?
1: Hammerstein, everybody knows Hammerstein. He was defensive lineman, right?
0: Yeah, defensive lineman. I think he almost won the award, but he didn't. I mean, he finished second.
1: Yeah.
0: Finished runner-up to it.
1: Where did he go, Cleveland?
0: He went to Cincinnati. Brown? Went to Cincinnati.
1: Cincinnati.
0: Yep.
1: That's right.
0: Went to Cincinnati. Yeah.
1: Yep, okay.
0: See,
1: I'm still an NFL scout. I still know my stuff.
0: So, I mean, we got some guys. We had some guys that were out there. So, but it is probably at Michigan, one of the biggest things that can happen to you, being voted as a captain by the full team. It's incredible. Great. It's a great feeling. And now, you know, can you maintain it? Can you keep it going? Can you be that guy? Because
1: that's the incentive,
0: right,
1: for you guys. How we had the incentive of week to week.
0: Exactly.
1: You guys had the incentive of making sure you earn you know,
0: each and every week. Right. Each and every week. You got to keep your keep it going, keep it rolling, build them up when you need to, tear them down when you have to. You know what I'm saying?
1: But you had to be an example.
0: Right.
1: Like you said, you couldn't be the guy hanging out at the clubs.
0: And, all that kind of stuff. I learned so much as a captain. You make a rule. You better live by it.
2: This man wasn't taking his kids to Vegas.
0: No.
2: I tell you what.
0: Boy, you know me. I ain't like that. That ain't no hometown.
1: I led on the field, but also kind of led in personality too. I was a fun loving.
0: Well, we talked about that. Yeah, you were that guy.
1: Fact joke guy, and you know, if you wasn't playing well, I'd get on you and talk about you, you know, and that kind of thing. And I was that fun loving.
0: The only thing I did was yell at my offensive lineman, and they took care of the rest. I yelled at him and told him, you guys about to get your shit going. You about to get it together. Look up there. Ain't nobody got no yards up there.
2: So I got a question for you. What's your opinion? And look, Larry obviously was, you know, dominating enough to where that wasn't this case. But for people that are, you know, kind of heart and soul of the team, like, you're not an all-star, but you at least start every game, mm-hmm. and all of your teammates love you. Is that enough? Just be like, all right, you're, like... Just everyone on the team loves you. Is that enough to be a captain?
0: Everybody's a captain on the team.
2: Yeah.
0: Anybody can be a captain on the team. And you can be that guy over there, the glue. You're a glue guy. That's mm-hmm. the guy you're talking about. You need that guy, too. He needs to step up. If he needs to say something, that's the guy that don't say anything but does his job. You like, look, go, damn, we got him talking. We got him. He's yelling at us. We got to get it going. So that's happened many a times in every game that I was in. We got to start picking up. Greg McMurtry was the quietest person I ever seen. But we were playing Ohio State. I've never seen him look at me and say, you better get it going. He looked at me and said, you better get it going. And that to me made me say, I better get my sting. I got to get it going. It started to happen.
2: So, do you want people that dominate on the field to be named captains, or are you cool with glue guys being named captains?
0: I'm glue guys do be named captains. I mean, I'm going to give you a glue guy who got hurt in the third game of the season. Eric, he was a linebacker, but they voted him captain. I'm talking, you had Charles Woodson on that team, you had seniors on that team and everything like that, but they voted on Eric, a walk-on, who earned a scholarship. You understand what I'm saying?
2: Hell yeah.
0: He earned a scholarship and got the number one position and then hurt his knee, and still... When they ended up beating Ohio State, he had that Big Ten trophy in his arms when they lifted him up. So that's something you want to see and understand.
2: That's awesome.
0: That, they chose the right captain. You understand what I'm saying?
2: Mm-hmm.
0: That shows you the team knows. The team knows. And they knew who to choose. Eric Mays was his last name. So anybody who says that the team can't pick a captain, you don't know that. They know who to choose. They know what guy makes them psyched, what guy gets them going. And Eric had them psyched. When he came off of his surgery and he was starting to walk and getting better, he was on the sidelines in the huddle at the defensive end, going with them and acting like a coach and telling them what to do in their ear. Go ahead.
1: That reminds me of what's the big old offensive lineman that got hurt 3 or 4 years ago? Remember, he got hurt and they broke his leg. And,
0: mm-hmm.
1: and
0: the at the Ohio State game.
2: Oh, he got hurt.
1: Yeah.
0: Remember that?
2: Well,
0: and Blake Corum broke the touchdown, signaled his number into the TV. But they held him up. I mean, dude, that was a great play. And I know the guy's name. God, it's going to take me time.
1: Big old offensive lineman.
0: I'll get
1: hurt.
0: It. Philly E, give it to me.
2: Zach Zinter.
0: Zach Zinter.
1: Yeah, I remember that. Yeah, that was a touching moment.
0: So I'm just saying, you're right, Bobby. The team knows how to choose the captain. Trust me. They see guys. Everybody sees guys what they do during camp, what they do during breaks and different things like that. Yeah, everybody knows.
1: Now going back to our situation, I remember coaches voted captains. It wasn't players; it was coaches.
0: See, Bo didn't do coaches. I think he did. He did players, although. Yeah. When we get off the air, I'll tell you something. We need to go to a break. We come back. We got on the other side, we got Zach Shaw coming on the other side. You're listening to the M Zone on the Big 1050.
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0: Jamie Morris, Bobby Toth, Larry Lee, we call him Big Sweet, and joining us from 24/7 Sports as well as CBS Sports is the good professor himself, Zach Shaw. What's up, Zach? How you doing, man?
1: I'm doing great, Jamie. Man, you got a little extra pep in you today.
0: You've
2: been spicy all day, Zach.
0: Like Zach, you want to know why? It's almost the season. You know, Zach, I'm ready to roll. I mean, they got captains. I'm talking about captains, Zach. I'm ready to play, baby.
1: I hear you, man.
0: So, Zach, we have captains. We have our first ever at the University of Michigan sophomore captain in Bryce Underwood. But I'm not mad about that, Zach. You know me, I'm a traditionalist. But the reason why I'm not mad about it, I would be curious if the starting quarterback was not the captain. That would bother me for some reason, because that means they don't respect this young man.
2: When he's not a freshman.
0: Right. But I have good feelings about this young man, and I think he'll be ready for the season.
1: Yeah, I'm with you, Jamie. I think, what was that, episode one of Friday Night Lights? QB1's always captain.
0: Right.
1: You know, when Matt Saracen steps in, and he's immediately captain. So, yeah, no, I think it's a big deal. I mean, it's a cool honor for him. He turns 19 tomorrow.
0: Wow.
1: He's still the youngest starting quarterback in the Big Ten.
0: Wait a minute, so what's he gonna get? What's he giving them this year? They got headphones last year, Zach. What you want to bet? What you want to bet? He gonna give them Nike shoes. He's giving them Nike shoes. I know it. It's gotta be Nike shoes.
1: Okay. I'm gonna go with watches. I think he levels up. I think he's feeling good about this team. He a lot of familiar O linemen. A lot of guys he knows.
0: Right.
1: They already have their headphones from last
0: exactly.
1: year.
0: Exactly.
1: Right?
0: Yep.
1: I'm sure he's excited about the new wide receivers, too. So I'm sure I don't know. It's not really my game and knowing what he's going to buy, but he's got to be excited about this team. This offense is older. They're better. The coaching staff feels like there's a little bit more proof in the pudding, a little bit more experience in terms of who's coaching him. So, yeah, I mean, it's a great honor for him. You know, I know Tom, you know, I've talked to a lot of former Michigan athletes, and you know, it is kind of a unique honor because it's voted by your teammates.
0: Mm-hmm.
1: Not the coaches giving you a freebie or, you know, saying nice things in a press conference. It's your teammates saying, hey, we saw the work you did this winter, this spring, this summer. And sure, obviously, him being quarterback, QB1, starting quarterback, is going to help him in that vote. But there's a lot of returning guys on offense, right? I think Jake Granera is someone who's improved as a vocal leader.
0: Right.
1: I think. You know, I think Andrew Marsh has stepped up as a vocal leader. I think a guy like Zach Marshall, I mean, he's been around the program for a few years now. I mean, he's definitely a vocal leader and a guy who's helping drive the culture. So, you know, it's not like Underwood was like unopposed, you know? And so, yeah, great honor for him. I think it could be a good sign. I will say, Jamie, Aiden Childs was named a captain as a sophomore when he was at Michigan State. I don't think that helped them win football games. So
0: no, don't take that the wrong way, but he was a kid. He transferred in. He's not the kid.
1: No, I hear you.
0: Look, this kid is from Michigan. This kid is down the street. He's down the road. He built a house in Belleville. I mean, he's always been a Michigan kid, and that's why he made the change that he did. So I'm happy for him. And look, don't make it a burden. He should not make it a burden. Do it. Hey, just do it the way you've been doing it. You don't have to be boisterous or anything. I'm telling you the speech that Bo gave me. You don't have to be boisterous or anything. Just do the things you keep doing, and they'll respect you, and they'll follow you.
1: Yeah. Yeah, he's just got to be Bryce Underwood. You know, there's a reason he was the number one overall recruit a couple years ago, and there's a reason that so many – not just in the Michigan circle, but nationally, there's so many people who believe in his potential and believe what he can be. And quarterback, it's kind of one of those positions where finding your voice, because I will say this, Jamie, I think, and you know, your perspective would be interesting here too, but sometimes when you're voted captain, that can give you a little bit of voice just by nature of like maybe knowing that your teammates have your back, knowing that they're ready to go behind you in battle. They're ready to follow you wherever you're going to take them. And I think that can add a little bit of oomph. You know, I think going over the press conference that he had today, he's definitely someone who's found his voice a little bit. I think he's still quiet with the media. It is what it is. That doesn't have to be everybody's game. But, you know, I think within the team, I mean, even he himself was describing himself as quiet last year and saying, hey, I needed to be more assertive, more of a vocal leader. And I think in addition to this being, you know, him being named captain, being recognition of that work, I think it could also be a motivator, because now he's saying, you know, now he's, when he's going to practice, he's not just starting quarterback. He's got to be a captain. He's got to be a leader of this team. You know, I think everyone knows about the Tom Brady speech where he said of all the honors and accolades he's earned over the years, being voted captain at Michigan was the most valuable one, or the one he valued the most. So, yeah, I think it's one of those things where, I mean, you know, we're talking a lot about Bryce. Obviously, three other players were named captain, too. But I do wonder if that can help catalyze him, you know, as someone who is trying to find his voice with this team and with this offense and be a leader of, you know, I was writing the story about it. You know, obviously, he's a very young captain, but this whole offense is kind of young. Yeah. A lot of sophomores, a lot of redshirt sophomores. You know, there's a couple sophomores at wide receiver. There's a couple freshmen who might be in the mix in the top four at wide receiver.
0: Mm-hmm.
1: You know, offensive line, there might be three redshirt sophomores starting. So it's not like, you know, he might seem young compared to other captains over the years, but this is a young offense, and it's one that a lot of those guys were in the trenches with Bryce Underwood last year, and they know what he went through. They know the spotlight on him, and they've seen him kind of handle the ups and downs of that. And they saw him put the work in this winter, spring, and summer. And, I think it was a cool little thing that Whittingham did. You know, the spring captains, all the players voted.
0: Right.
1: And then they had him vote again in August, to see, you know, how did you earn it? Did you maintain it? And all four of the players who were voted spring captains kept it for the fall. So, you know, hats off to not just Bryce Underwood, but Jordan Marshall. I think he's going to end up being the biggest vocal leader on this team. I don't know.
0: Which he should have been.
1: Yeah.
0: Bryce has got to have command of the huddle.

0: this to hurt. We want this to sting because that's going to motivate us. And I think they won five or six straight games after that. I mean, they definitely played better after that USC loss. And, he's definitely someone who understands, you know, that being a leader isn't just leading the stretches and giving the rah-rah speech. It's about being there when, you know, there's losses or when players are struggling or they're frustrated by something or whatever. You know, it's leadership is not just when things are good. It's not just, you know, being the face of the good time show. It's about, you know, making sure that you're stepping up and leading quietly and loudly and leading in all types of ways. So I'm always really impressed with Jordan Marshall. And obviously Rod Moore, three-time captain, first since Horace Prettyman in 1884 to 1886. First three-time
1: Horace
0: captain.
1: Prettyman!
0: what a great last name. unless he couldn't live up to the bill, right? You know, people are seeing his name and saying, oh, Horace Prettyman, well, he better be a good-looking guy. And
1: he better be.
0: But no, good for Rod Moore. I mean, obviously not a surprise, you know, given he was voted captain the last 2 years. But loving hearing, I mean, it's so clear how much this team loves Rod Moore. And for a whole new coaching staff to really just feel so, attached to the hip to Rod Moore, I mean, that just speaks to his character, his discipline, his consistency. One of the easiest guys to root for, I mean, not just because of the injuries, but because of how he plays and his demeanor and what he's about and what he's done for Michigan already. And then Trey Pierce, you know, D-linemen, D-tackles, probably never get enough love, but he's someone the coaches have been really excited about for a couple years. I mean, last year, I could not stop hearing about how much of a breakout year he was going to have, and then he largely did. It kind of went underappreciated at times, but he was their best defensive tackle last season, and now he's back, and he's hoping to add a little more pass rush. That's where the fans will notice a little bit more. I mean, the run stops are things that coaches and analysts notice, but if he can get after the quarterback, he's going to become a household name for sure. And then, yeah, so I think that quartet, not a surprise. Like, I wrote the story before they were announced, mm-hmm. and those were the four that I kind of assumed would be the choices based on the spring. But also, it's a great honor. And to your point, Jamie, about when you were at the beginning of the show, you know, every one of these steps, I got to think the players are getting a little more excited. Like, okay, now we've got the captains. BTN's come through and done a little filming. And then, you know, I just thinking about all the different next steps. And eventually they're going to start, you know, the first scout team. It's just getting those steps. This is kind of a weird, I guess it's a long fall camp because they don't play until September 5th. So there is maybe another week in there. You know, I think other years they kind of open that August 30th, August 31st. This year it's not till September 5th.
1: Right.
0: But yeah, I think I got to think the players, just a hunch, I have to think today's practice had a little extra energy because now they have official captains and they're starting to announce some of the promotional deals for the different games throughout the season. So, good for the players for earning it. I think the thing that's got to be encouraging if you're a Michigan fan is I think there were other players that were on that list that got votes. You know, it wasn't just these four by default. You know, I think guys in the offensive line, from what I've heard, have stepped up their vocal leadership. Guys in the secondary, you know, guys, even some of the transfers. I mean, some of these guys are probably would have been captains at Utah or wherever they would have played this year. And
1: right.
0: they're starting to find their voice, too, as they get comfortable in this new system.
1: Yeah, I mean, hey, what are you thinking so far, Zach? What are you thinking this team, is this team starting to round into it? Are they starting to get a hold of this offense as well as the defense?
0: Yeah, I think, you know, offensively, I think the real big question is just the passing game. I think they were closer to being a good offense last season than it looked at times, just because I think the run game was there. I think they had a lot of offensive linemen who could lower their shoulder, right? I think any offensive lineman will tell you that's the fun part is lowering your shoulder, being kind of the enforcer. You know, pass pro, you're almost, you know, no one wants, it's much more fun to carve out a hole in the run game than protect, you know, in pass pro. So I think that's the next step for some of these guys. I think like an Andrew Sprague or a Jake Granero, I mean, those guys, if they can pass pro, you know, they're going to start popping up on NFL draft boards pretty quickly. And

0: So, yeah, I think it's about, you know, offensive line. It's about finding the starting five, building that chemistry, and maybe adding that next step of pass pro identification. And then, you know, I was doing my in-depth. I do each position group, and today was wide receiver. And, boy, Andrew Marsh and J.J. Buchanan, that's a better duo than they're getting credit for right now, I think. You know, not just the stats from last year, but the quality of the play. I mean, some of the catches they were making, you know, whether it was over a defender or right on the sideline or at a weird angle or in traffic, all that stuff. I mean, they've got some great hands. So, and that was a problem last year, right? Drops in the wide receiver room.
1: Mm-hmm.
0: That was definitely an issue. And so having these two guys kind of leading the charge, I'm excited about Flessy Moa and Travis Johnson and Jamie French as well. But I think those two at the top, Marsh and Buchanan, that's a great starting point. You know, if I'm Bryce Underwood, I'm feeling so much better about the help and the support I have at receiver, at offensive line, coaching, all that heading into this season. So I think if they can get a passing game, I think this can be a very comfortably a top 20 offense in the country. Which, given 2 years ago, things felt real dire. So that'd be a good turnaround. But everything I've heard from fall camp is an indication that they feel like every position group, except maybe tight end, they feel like will be significantly better than last season. So yeah, it's just about, you know, what does that look like against top 25 opponents, top 15 opponents, and then the handful of top 10 opponents they're going to face. And then defense, you know, secondary and the D line look. I think I'm seeing the vision. I'm seeing what these pieces look like. Linebacker room's a question mark, but as we've talked about on this show, you know, Nathaniel Staling coming in, adding a little oomph to things, and then Chase Taylor, you know, seems like he's in line for a breakout season. And then Troy Bowles and Owusu Boateng, you know, those two as your backups is like, you know, they can continue to grow their games. But, yeah, I'm seeing the vision. I think defense, I think they just need a couple of these young guys to pop, whether it's some of these DNs like a Carter Meadows or a Lugard, Ed Opei or a Nate Marshall, you know, Tariq Boney or on the inside, you know, Eno Ettis. I mean, he played a lot last season, but he would be the first to tell you he thinks he can do a lot more this year. So,
2: right.
0: You know, what does he look like? What does his breakthrough look like? Or Bobby Kanka, obviously heard a lot about him. And David Pele. So, yeah, I mean, there's. I think the defensive side of things, the talent is there, and they do have enough experience to be a good defense. And if a couple of these guys can break through, whether it's that D-tackle, end, linebacker, you know, I think this can be a great and elite defense. I mean, there's definitely the foundation is there, but like any great defense in Michigan history, you got to win up front. And you got to have guys who play a little better than expected. You know, I think back to 21 and 22 and 23, those seasons, you know, we did all of our previews, and then there were a couple other, you know, there were like a redshirt freshman or a guy who hadn't started before who suddenly is playing like an NFL caliber player. So, yeah, just curious to see which players it'll be. But, yeah, in terms of your overall question, how is it all shaping up? I think it's shaping up pretty well. I think this team will be better than last season. I think the big question is, you know, with six ranked opponents and three or four playoff teams from last season, can they make sure that they play their best games when the best teams are in town?
2: Right.
0: Right? Because it doesn't matter. It doesn't matter how bad you beat Western Michigan. It just matters if you could beat Oklahoma by 1 point.
2: Right.
0: You know, it doesn't matter how bad you beat, UTEP in week three?
2: Mm-hmm.
0: About can you hold off Iowa? You know, so yeah, going throughout the whole season, there's just a lot of tough games. And Michigan's going to have to be a tough team. You know, they're going to have to win physically, as they always want to do, but they're also going to have to, you know, win creatively as well. They cannot be one-dimensional and expect to go 10-2 against the schedule. You know, it's about having the pass game, having the defense play with speed, having them be aggressive, you know, and then being clutch, too. You know, I think making sure that, you know, when the game is in doubt, you know, who's coming up with the clutch play. So, yeah, that was kind of a long answer. Sorry, Jamie. I know that's not always the best for radio, but I'm seeing the vision. I'm seeing the path to success. There's just a few. I mean, like any year, they're just going to have a few players step up and be outliers. I think that was the old John Beilein quote is, you know, who's going to play better than they're expected, better than they're supposed to be on paper. I think Michigan's got a few guys who can. It's just a matter of which ones do.
1: No, you do. I mean, look, Bryce Underwood is going to have some games. I mean, his best games are going to have to be in four of those games that people say that we can't win. You know, the Indiana game, the Oregon game, the Oklahoma game, and the Ohio State game. He's going to have to be a special individual. And I look, can I say, hey, I got to be special? Yes. He's got to say, I got to be special in this game. It's not the Heisman moment I'm looking for. It's being special, making a play, doing what you need to do to win, whether it's a pass or a run, you know?
0: Yeah. No, I agree. He's got too much. I mean, I don't want to say too talented, but he's got the talent to take over on drives.
1: Right.
0: And we saw a little bit of it last season. We saw the occasional drive where he's like 5 for 5, 50 yards, and then he runs for 25 yards, and you're kind of like, man, if he can put that together, there's no stopping what Michigan can do. But then, I'm not saying this to you know, I don't mean any offense by this, but the facts are, you know, in the Northwestern game or the Texas game or the Ohio State game, some of those games down the stretch, I mean, he threw 7 interceptions in the final 5 games of the season.
1: Right.
0: And that's too many. He would tell you that's too many. That's not even, you know, me being, you know, picking apart a stat. He knows it was too many. And so I think, you know, and to your point about the run, I'm really, really curious to see, because Utah, I mean, I think it's well documented at this point, their quarterbacks ran for over 1,300 yards last year. And Underwood, he's got that size. He's got that elusiveness. You know, he's got that ability. And I think one stat that jumped out to me when I was looking it up a week ago is the two games where Sherrone Moore wasn't the head coach last year, Underwood ran for over 100 yards both times. So, you know, whether that's – I don't know what the equilibrium is on how much running is too much running for Bryce, but he's got all the traits to be an elite rushing quarterback. So, you know, that's kind of a wrinkle I know I'll be watching in that Oklahoma game for sure is, you know, how much do they let him run? And obviously there's some risk involved with that, but at the same time, there's a lot of reward too, because he's not just an athletic quarterback. He's someone that could be a true game breaker and difference maker rushing the ball.
1: No, you're right. You're right. I believe in this team, and I think they like the offense, and I think the offensive team loves the offense, but what they really like, the defense really likes the defense, because that's what the coach wants. He wants it to look like Michigan. That's what he said. I've heard the defensive coordinator say that a couple times.
0: Yeah. I mean, and they should be. Like, they've got, you know, they've got size, they've got athleticism, they've got the length. I mean, there's no reason this can't be a top 10 defense in the country. And yeah, I mean, when you're playing in the Big Ten, you're playing in the North, you know, you gotta be able to stop the run. I mean, there's just no other way to put it. I don't know if Michigan's ever had a great team that wasn't great at stopping the run.
1: Right.
0: And I don't have the exact stats on that, but that's just call it a hunch. I think if they can't stop the run, they're probably not going to have a great season. You know, everyone talks about the quarterbacks and the passing games, but you know, all those teams in the playoff picture, they also can run the ball pretty effectively too.
1: So, right.
0: Yeah, if Michigan wants to play in the playoffs, if they want to play in December, or I guess they could play in December with a bowl game, but if they want to contend for a championship, either Big Ten or national, got to stop the run, got to make your tackles, got to play physical. And so I think they have the players to do it. You know, it's just obviously, you know, the health is a part of it, but so too is making sure, you know, guys are stepping up, because you cannot win with your starting 11 on defense. You've got to have, you know, your backups have to be able to step up and make plays in key moments. I don't know if a defense has ever made it through. I mean, they rotate up front, they rotate in the secondary, you know, guys get banged up throughout the season. So yeah, it can't be 11, it can't be 15. It's going to have to be, you know, 20 plus defensive players being on the same page, making smart plays, and then, you know, not straying away from that physicality, because it's hard. People who don't play football don't quite understand. I mean, it hurts. It's tough. It's, you know, when you're playing, you're trying to keep getting better in October and November. I mean, it's a physically demanding game, and especially on defense, You know, you don't get to run away from your opponent. You got to run right into contact.
1: Right. You got to run back in there. Right.
0: Yeah. Yeah. You don't get to, I guess there's no half effort success on defense. You know, it's, you got to be locked in all the time. And that's where when I hear, you know, when I hear about Henry Daly being healthy, like mm-hmm. that's a really good sign. But what I really loved hearing, and Jamie, I don't know if you've heard the same thing, but his motor, people I'm talking to are comparing his motor, not his skill, not what he's done, but his motor to Mr. 97, Aiden Hutchinson.
1: Right.
0: I'm hearing about his motor and his every snap doesn't take a snap off. I mean, that's obviously he's a great pass rusher. Every sack he can give Michigan is a big help.
1: Exactly.
0: But I think the motor is a big deal. I think that's a huge, huge deal on defense and just making sure you've got a rotation. I mean, they want to go 10 deep up front. They're obviously they got four linebackers that are going to play, and in the secondary, we'll see how the rotation looks. But it seems like they've got a two deep that's relatively sorted out. Just making sure guys when they are out on the field, there's no snaps off. I think that's a underrated factor of the defense. Everyone talks about the pass rush and the recruiting talent and the coverage, and I mean, there's all sorts of ways to measure a defensive success. But I do think the motor and the consistency, the physicality, the tenacity, I think those are going to be big pieces of Michigan. Because yeah, there's going to be a lot of games where it's going to, maybe taking a snap off doesn't, it might feel like might be the more comfortable option.
1: Right.
0: This defense. They can't be comfortable and successful. They got to be uncomfortable.
1: Exactly.
0: Successful.
1: Yes. Agree with it. Zach, really appreciate you coming on, being a part of the M Zone. You've enlightened me, made me feel even better about things.
0: All right.
1: That's
0: well, thanks for having me on. I'll talk to you guys next week, I think.
1: Appreciate it, Zach. That's Zach Shaw from 24/7 Sports as well as CBS Sports. We got to go to a break, but when we come back, we got question of the day. Who was your captain the year you were cheering for Michigan? Those years, who is your favorite captain? Can you remember? Is it that far back? I could tell you captains I loved. One that Larry didn't come to Michigan for.
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5: 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During an interview yesterday, Roger Goodell said that at some point there will be an NFL team outside of the U.S., going as far as to say that he has no doubt this will happen one day. The NFL is already playing 9 international games this season, including Australia opening week. Teams rarely want to play in these games. Can you imagine a division with an international team? I'm Adam Abdallah.
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0: Black City Enzo, Jamie Moore's,
1: I still express
0: Bobby Toast, and Big Tweed. He likes the music.
2: Bobby, you have no idea what you just played. That's a sample. Don't be
3: another sequel. Oh yeah, it's an expression. Yeah,
2: that's
3: I know. NWA doing an expression self cover. Yeah.
2: You know the original?
3: Yeah.
0: You know the original? What's the original?
3: Express Yourself. No? Something
2: Express
3: different?
2: Yourself. Express Yourself.
0: Yeah. Okay.
2: Yeah. Okay, Bobby, yeah.
3: What are we talking about?
0: So we don't have any callers right now, so we're going to try to dip in and get Coach Black in, the defensive line coach, and here he is right now.
4: At the beginning of spring, that was kind of a surprise to us when Kyle Whittingham said that he feels like this is the strength of the team.
5: Oh, yeah.
4: What have you seen from them? How have they kind of become that?
5: Man, it's been a great first 3 weeks at camp, man. The guys have attacked every day and showed up to compete. You know, what you see is a group that's gelling together really well, playing with their hands, playing with a base, being able to kind of reset the line of scrimmage, you know, and just show up every day and work, man. That's all we ask. And it's been a physical grind camp. So, and it's only the third week, so it's only going to crank up from here. But those guys have been able to step up and answer the bell. And they've been having a really good camp so far. So we got to keep it rolling.
6: Over on the right here, Dennis.
7: Yeah, hey, Coach, you talk about the three guys that get mentioned the most and what they bring to the table, Pierce, Seta, and...
5: Jonah?
7: Yeah.
5: All right, we'll start with Trey, man. Trey's a... man, he has taken steps since I got here in February. He's just been getting better and better every week, just as far as, you know, detail in the run game, detail in the rush game, getting to his counter moves, you know, and then being way more vocal and being a leader. You know, we're running the gassers at the end of practice today. You see him continue to push the tempo and take steps. So I've been very pleased with the steps he's taken in the run game, leadership, and in his pass rush. And, oh, same thing, man, just gets better every day, shows up to work, challenges himself, and able to continue to correct the mistakes he makes. And, you know, he's always looking for what he needs to get better at, man. And that's one thing I appreciate about, you know, he'll call you and say, Coach, what happened today? And he takes the correction and apply it. Then Jonah, man, he gets better every day, just as far as his technique and being able to understand how we're playing certain blocks and how we're rushing the passer. So those three guys, man, they show up every day, they work their tails off, and very blessed to coach those guys and go from there. But they attack every day.
6: On the left there, please.
4: Bobby Kanka, what is he?
5: Man,
4: I felt like from spring on, his name just kept coming.
5: Oh yeah, Bob does it, man. Bob has same thing, just like those. He's kind of following the footsteps of those older guys, but he shows up, man. He has put good weight on himself where it's naturally helping him in the inside with the double teams and the combo blocks. But same thing for him, man. You see a guy who wants to strike and use his hands and play with pad level, more consistent, and dominate his gap. And, you know, I always tell those guys, especially as a young guy, if you want to play right away, show you could come out and dominate a double team and a base block, and then we'll build it from there. So he's been able to help himself by doing that daily and attack everything daily. And Bob's a smart kid too. He's always going to know his assignment and his alignment and be able to operate from there. So he's been crushing it.
4: Is it fair to say him and Polypoly will play a decent amount?
5: Oh yeah, those guys have a shot, man. Those guys, like, the more depth we have on our D-line, the more fresher we're going to be, and the more you're going to see us be able to play how we need to play to play at a high level to be one of the top units in the country. So those guys need to keep us rolling and keep us going. So those guys have been crushing it and keep building.
6: Over on the right here, Tony.
8: Yeah, Taylor. Is there anybody on the offensive line side of the ball who maybe you're sort of fighting for some of those positions that is giving a little
5: bit of
8: trouble?
5: I mean, well, I think going against Jake every day, man, he brings it. You know, I always tell my guys, if you're playing under him and you're doing it at a really good level, you're gonna have really good reps and you're gonna have a really good season. So, you know, he kind of sets the tone up front for us when, you know, we talk inside, like, can we dominate Jake? We're going to feel really good about how practice went and how that certain defensive, you know, call went, where we're able to kind of play under him. And then, you know, on the inside, you got Phoebe, you know, you got Link, you got Norton, man. Those guys do a really good job of just playing with pad level. So, you know, me and Coach Harden was talking about the other day, it's just a battle of who's going to have inside hands at pad level. And it's like, can we win more than those guys every day? And literally, let's chart it and see who's playing with pad level, who's playing with inside hands on that particular play, and who's reacting to the block. So those guys on the inside, on the offensive line, they do a good job. Coach Harden has those guys ready to roll every day, and we like to compete. So that's how we get better, just beating up on each other, man, to see who's going to come out on top.
8: If you're charting it, who's been ahead?
5: They all work, man. I focus on my guy. You know, I focus on my guys. Coach Harden does a great job, so I trust those guys. I always, seriously, I just tell my guys, we got to dominate whoever they put in front of us. So, you know, I let Coach Harden and the offensive staff work on that, man. But those guys work hard, man, and whatever, we know whatever one of those guys out there, they're going to help us win regardless.
6: Over the right, awesome.
1: Larry, what's the challenge for a guy at your position, a freshman coming in during the summer?
5: Yeah.
1: I had a couple of those guys.
5: Yeah, you're talking Titan and Alistair.
1: Yeah,
5: man. It's tough, man. D-line is hard. Like, it's gritty. You're getting four hands on you, double teams. You know, you're learning how to position your body weight on certain blocks. Then you got school, you're in the bridge program. So I think the challenge, one, is just, one, being organized and being detailed with they do from school-wise to field-wise. And then next is just coming in and showing the ability to use your hands at a high level. A lot of times in high school, guys get away with it because they're more athletic and more talented, and you really have to strike people. Well, when you get here, you got to learn how to use your hands. So, you know, those guys have been able to progress, man. But I tell you what, Titan and Alistair, they show up every day, and I've been proud of those guys just from the standpoint of, you know, they're still kind of been in class while the rest of the team is still working, and they show up every day, man, and they're finding ways to get better. So very, very stock up on those two as they continue to progress.
6: Over on the left, Anthony.
9: Yeah, Larry, I was wondering what your dynamic has been like with Lewis Powell.
5: Oh, yeah.
9: How your two groups have...
5: That's my guy, man. You think about it, like, we do a lot of stuff together. You come to practice, you know, we have to work together in the film room and then on field. Just one, when you rush the quarterback, it's four guys rushing one. So we got to know how Dom Nichols like to rush, how JH likes to rush, you know. Like, we got to be able to feel certain things. And the same thing, they need to know how Eno and Trey and Jonah, how those guys play on the inside. So, you know, with Coach Powell, he's big time. He's been doing it at a high level. You know, I go to him for a lot of detail and certain things when it comes just to the edge play and things like that. So we work together a ton, just making sure our guys are on the same page, whether that's a lot of walkthroughs, film, whatever it may be. We have to collaborate a lot. Just when you talk about it, it's four guys rushing one guy. So we better be on the same page. So we're together a lot.
6: Over here to the right, Drew.
10: Yeah, I mean, there's been a lot of talk this offseason about what Doug's been doing in the weight room for these guys. I mean, for someone who's been coaching for a while, what does Doug do that stands out as different?
5: Those guys' lower bodies are strong, man. Those, their quads, they're, you know, they're able to be stout in the ground. You know, as a D-line coach, that's the first thing you look for, like the base. So those guys' lower bodies are beefed up. I heard him tell the guys today, like, after the guys were heavy squatting in the weight room coming up in a couple hours. So just things like that, man. He builds those guys mentally and physically, and he has those guys in really good shape where they're able to play at a really high level. So he's been fantastic just as far as building out the lower bodies and getting those guys overall strong. And attacking it. Mindset, done a really good job with those guys.
10: And we were talking to Andrew Sprague last week, and he said for the offensive line, the stuff in the weight room was the biggest
5: part of
10: the offseason, which you said it's the same for
5: it's been huge for us. It's been huge for us. Like, I tell Coach Doug all the time, man, like, even like when I do drills with the D-line guys and I'm working a double-team drill with them, I'm like, you guys are strong. And now they need to realize that on a consistent basis, just how powerful and strong they are. But, you know, it's been the same effect for the front, too. Coach Doug's the guy, man. He's big time.
6: Back left there, Alejandro.
1: Hey, maybe a bit similar, but people looking at Jonah's film last year at Utah, some people might think he's a bit undersized, underweight.
5: Yeah.
1: As someone who's coached in the SEC, how do you feel like he can handle a Big Ten offense?
5: Well, he done added some really good weight, since coming over from Utah. You know, our big thing is, I always tell him, if I'm playing with inside hands and pad level and a good base, nobody in the country should be able to block you. Now, you can't be freaking 250 and do that on the inside, but once you get up and you add over 285, 290, and you're playing with twitchy and as violent as he plays, he's going to have a chance to really play under guys and be tough to move in there. So he has attacked everything we asked him to do as far as adding the weight. It's funny, when he first got here, he used to be out in the lead in the gassers because he was light. Now I'm like, yeah, you got that D-tackle weight on you now, so you're running with the big guys now. But that's good. That's where you want him. But, you know, continue to harp on him. You know, see him in the calf, make sure he loading up on some food. But he's done everything. He done added the really good way he needs to be a productive player in the Big Ten.
6: In the back right, Angelique.
11: Larry, when you're grading the defensive tackles, what's the priority? What's the first thing?
5: I think the first thing that I always start with is just like the pad level and then the attack that we're playing with, like how quick are our hands from ground to man? Are we playing under guys? And then the next thing is just like feet in the ground, and then are we able to close the pocket and run, and then just how hard we're playing. That's kind of the main things I look at. And then, of course, the execution of the play call, making sure we're in the gaps and we're dominating the gap we're called to protect on that play. And then just, like I said, how hard are we playing, and are our guys playing with their hands and playing with pad level? And like I said, if you're doing that on the inside, you got a chance to be pretty special and do really good.
11: Slightly off topic, did you ever think Indiana would win a national championship?
5: You know what, man? I have no, you know, I'm so focused on here, I can't wait till they come here. But you know, it is what it is, man. I'm worried about Michigan right now and just good here. But yeah.
11: Did you appreciate it?
5: Yeah, it was cool to see. It was cool to see the Hoosiers do that. It was. Yep.
6: Over on the left, Ryan.
12: Obviously, you know what it's like to face a tough schedule from your time at Vanderbilt.
5: Oh, yeah.
12: Michigan has a very tough schedule this year.
5: Yeah.
12: Anything you guys are doing now to help prepare the players, like mentally, to go through a grind where you're facing a top 25 team almost every other week?
5: Oh, yeah. Anytime we could sneak in some extra film on those opponents, that's always big for us. And then just understanding, like, you're in Michigan, you're going to play the toughest schedule in the country. So, you know, I told those guys, like, you should embrace it, and you should be excited for it, because you get to put your talent on display against the best week in and week out. And, you know, for us, that's all we can ask for. So, you know, extra film prep whenever we can sneak it in and steal some time from that standpoint to get ahead on those teams to see how they play and how we got to stop them. But other than that, it's the mindset that we go about every day, just understanding we're in Michigan, we're going to get the best shot from whoever we're playing that Saturday.
12: Any Ohio State film study yet? Or?
5: Always. We're good. We work on that, and you know, we try and get ahead, man. Like that's very important in our room and in our program that we always keep working on that.
6: Over on the right here, Aaron.
13: Wait, Larry. Trey, I know, played quite a bit last year.
5: Yeah.
13: When you first got here, how did you view them just on film, and how much learning have they
5: had? Yeah, when I first got here, man, like you said, they played quite a bit in the defense. And, you know, what I saw was two really talented players who were just scratching the surface of what they could continue to do, especially from NO, because Trey played a lot more. So especially for NO, you look at it, with more reps comes more opportunity. So what you get was a guy who's just eager to continue to take a step and understand he has a shot to be that guy this year. But you know, you saw really good players with talented, with quick feet, with really good size and really good frames. And now, you know, my thing is just continue to tax them on how we execute and how we continue to improve from last year, doing our jobs and being consistent just with our hands and being able to dominate one-on-one blocks. That was my big challenge for those guys. Like, you know, double teams won't always, you know, go 100% for us, but we got to be able to dominate one-on-one blocks.
13: You're one of the few outsiders on the staff.
5: Yeah.
13: Wasn't here, just didn't come from Utah. What's the working dynamic been like?
5: It's been great, man. It's been great. Coach Witt, he's the guy, man. He's very demanding, but that's what you want from your head coach, and that's how it should be. Coach Hill's fantastic. Just working with Coach Hill, he does a phenomenal job just from the scheme, from the player relationship. It's been big time, so it's been pretty cool, man. Love it here. We got a really, really great staff. We all connect, and I've been blessed, man. I've been blessed to be a part of this coaching staff here, so grateful for both of those guys.
6: Got time for a few more. We're going to start on the right with Dennis.
7: And Larry, you talked about dominating up front. How much do you know, in your opinion, about how good you guys will be against the run from what you have right now, what you see with their personnel, and what's your guys' goal? You want to be the best?
5: Oh, yeah. We want to be the top. We want to, we want to hold opponents under 85 yards a game. We want to set the tone and be really good up front. So, I feel good about it. Like I said, we attack our technique, and you're able to go out on Saturdays and execute with the right technique. You should be in really good spots to be really good versus the run. So, yeah, that's our mindset. How do we become one of the best run defenses in the country? We got to stop the run.
6: Last question on the left there, Isaiah.
9: How much did you lean on your brother? How many conversations did you have with your brother before taking this job, or when you started?
5: He calls me every day. I talked to him yesterday. So he's always like, you know, what's going on? You know, he's always asking just how practice went. You know, Jabril always, you know, when I was not here in Michigan, I will always say, man, just like, what's going on up there? And he had a little different thing about him, but I see now, you know, being here, I see why he carried himself that way, because it's such a special place. But, you know, he always jokes like, man, you're gonna have a panic attack the first time you're in the Big House. I'm like, I played in the Big House before. We're gonna be all right. But he's good, man. He's good. He has a true tie, and you know, he's always cheering for this place to be great. So he calls me every day. You know, we discuss football, discuss life. So he's our number one fan, man. He wants to see us do really well.
0: That was defensive line coach Larry Black. 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

0: And welcome back to the M Zone. Jamie Morris, Bobby Toth, and we got the big Larry Lee. We call him Big Tree.
1: Yeah, boy.
0: We're going to listen to Micah Simon, the wide receiver coach. We'll take your calls. You're listening to... No, I ain't going nowhere. Go ahead, Michael Simons.
2: Gassers?
3: Easy. Yeah, easy. I'm good.
2: You've kind of followed Jason Beck for the last few years at his various stops. So what are the sort of things he looks for in a wide receiver, and how do you feel like your coaching complements his offense?
3: Yeah, I think spending time with Jason has been awesome. You know, I've known him for a really long time, you know, dating back to when I was a freshman, you know, in college. So our relationship has continued to grow, and we love working together. We think alike. But also different, and I think that's, you know, the best kind of compliment you can get with coaches that you work with on a daily. So yeah, you know, things he looks for is just the guys that are, you know, just trustworthy. Like, I don't know if the boys have talked about, you know, the circle of trust, but that's something that we really, you know, lean on heavily in the offensive, you know, meeting room. And for a receiver to get in the circle of trust is, can you be dependable? Can you block when you're asked to block, and then just make plays, you know, when the ball comes your way? You know, sounds simple, right?
4: Over to right here, Tony.
5: Yeah. Hey. Question about the wide receiver three battle. I mean, it seems like Andrew and JJ, just based on the way everyone's talking, seem pretty locked in. What are you looking for in the third wide receiver, and who in your mind sort of has a leg up there?
3: Yeah, I think just like what I said earlier, just about, you know, being dependable, being trustworthy. You know, who can block when they're asked to block. You know, obviously we're gonna be you know, one of the top, you know, rushing offenses. We believe again, and a lot of that it goes way deeper than just the five alignment. It's you know, the perimeter run game with the receivers, and you got to be able to block. And then off of that is, yeah, being able to win man-to-man, you know, sit in zones and be a smart, you know, football player and make plays that way. You know, a lot of the guys that are in that race are, you know, all the ones that you know, everyone's kind of been talking about, you know, the two freshmen, Travis and Celesi, you know, Jamie French. And then, you know, for me, the whole staff, you know, seeing Channing Goodwin for the first time in fall camp. He was out in spring, so, you know, seeing what he's able to bring to the table has been awesome. You know, he brings a veteran presence. You know, the room's really young with a lot of these guys, so he brings a veteran presence, which is awesome. But, you know, even outside of those guys, I mean, Kendrick Bell has played a lot and done a lot of good things so far. So, it's I got a good problem. I guess I'll say that, right? I got a good problem.
5: And then one more, if I could. Last year, there were, I think it was 28 drops in the receiver room. Obviously, you weren't here, but some people, it sort of goes two ways, right? Like, Bryce felt like he could throw the ball really hard, but he was sort of working on touch. Other times, there were receivers who just weren't sort of holding on to it. How have you seen Bryce in terms of throwing a catchable ball?
3: Oh, yeah, no, he throws a catchable ball. I mean, the work that the players put in over the summer while we weren't here, you saw it when we first came out for camp, and they've been working on their connection. They've been doing extra a lot over the summer, and even during camp. I mean, those guys were like at the stadium one night throwing, like, we got practice the next day. So it's the work ethic is second to none with the quarterbacks and the wideouts. So we just got to keep, you know, progressing.
4: Is it Jordan?
5: Drew.
4: I'm going to get it right eventually. Sorry about that. We'll go with Drew.
5: And, Michael, we're hearing about Travis a lot, as you mentioned, and one of the things we hear is somebody called him the fastest receiver on the team today. What else does he bring to the table in your mind, and what's kind of surprised you is how he's adapted here at fall camp so far?
3: Yeah, he is... obviously, like you said, he's a fast player, but he's super athletic. You know, he's a basketball background. He was a great hoops player in high school. And you see that on the field, the way he can attack the ball in the air, and he moves very fluid. So that's great things that he's shown, you know, thus far. And, you know, just like him and Celesi, the growth that those two have had from spring to now, I mean, it's second to none. Like, the steps that they've made from over the summer has been awesome to see. And they're continually getting better each day.
5: And then him and Celesi, any kind of standout plays they made in that scrimmage last week that stand out to you at all, or anybody from the team?
3: Yeah, a lot of great back and forth, offense versus defense, on whatever Saturday. I don't even know what the day is, Saturday. And that's what you want, right? That's when you can feel like you believe you have a good team, is when there's not one heavy-sided, you know, feel like somebody won the scrimmage. Just a lot of great back and forth, you know, running backs making plays, backers making plays, corners making plays, receivers making plays, and that's just what you want to see.
4: Over on the left, Isaiah.
1: Mike, all offseason, Zach Marshall's talked about how the pass catchers have more freedom in this offense. How philosophically different do you feel like what you guys are introducing compared to what you've maybe seen on film for the pass catchers the last couple of years?
3: Yeah, I think Jason and I's philosophy, you know, it's to have a little common sense. And, you know, when you install the play and obviously you got the perfect line, whatever, 10 yards and run a in route, like, yeah, in theory, how many times is that going to actually happen in a game? You know, exactly at 10 yards and wide open at that spot. So we talk about just having a little common sense and being easy to work with, being friendly with the quarterback. And you built that chemistry, that trust throughout practice. And that's probably, you know, kind of what they're referring to.
4: Over on the right, Austin.
2: Michael, what would you say J.J. McCann brings to this offense?
3: One, just brings, you know, a familiarity with the offense, obviously, you know, being in it last year. And then he just brings a strong presence. He's really worked on his leadership, which is one of the things I challenged him with, is, you know, obviously he's a true sophomore. He's 19 years old, but he played a bunch of snaps last year, and he has that experience, and he's made a lot of plays thus far in spring and camp right now where, you know, guys look up to him. So just bringing that leadership and showing, you know, how things should be done. And you know, in the receiver room, we talk about, you know, less drama, more work, and that's exactly who that kid is. I mean, you never have to worry about anything with him. He's just all ball. He takes care of his classes. He's great off the field, and that's I mean, that's, you know, obviously he's a good player, but that's what else he brings to the room, which is awesome.
4: Over to the left, Clayton.
6: With Andrew Marsh, he's not the biggest guy in the room. He's maybe not the fastest, but what makes him such a good receiver? What allows him to get open and be as productive as he was last year?
3: Very smart player, savvy player. He's fluid in his route running. He's really smooth. Things come easy for him. Sometimes it may not look like he's trying all the time, but it's just so smooth. So it's he brings that to the table, and then his ball skills, I mean, they're one of the best that I've seen. You know, some of the catches he's made has been awesome.
6: And with your Tom Brady jersey, where does that rank in your collection?
3: Number one now. I got to give me a 76er LeBron jersey. LeBron's the GOAT. Tell Jim Harding I said that.
4: In the back there, Ryan.
7: How do you sell receiver recruits on this offense when it has been pretty run-heavy in recent years?
3: That's a good question. We're always going to play to our strengths. That's the number one thing when you create explosive offenses. You know, whatever we feel the strength of our team is, that's what we're going to play to. And, you know, a couple of years ago at New Mexico, we were actually a little more balanced than people might remember. You know, we had a 1,000-yard rusher at running back, a 1,000-yard rusher at quarterback. He also threw for, you know, almost 3,000. Had a couple wideouts that were, you know, pushing 900 and 800 yards each. So we were super balanced that year. Last year at the other place, a little more run heavy. But when you have 5 senior O-linemen and 2 first-round picks at tackle, I mean, that's what you're going to lean into. So when you recruit, you sell that idea of, we're not going to bring you in here and not utilize you to your full potential. And Jason has been a part of offenses that has been that. You know, dating back to his time at Virginia, they were the number 2 passing offense in the country. So we know how to do both.
7: Do you get a sense that this fall could open up some eyes for recruits on the trail?
3: That's the plan.
7: Yeah.
3: That's the plan.
4: Over on the right, Aaron.
8: Mike, when you came in here, what was your view of the Michigan receiver room in terms of what you were inheriting from a personal standpoint?
3: Really, it was just a lot of, you know, new faces. Like, there weren't too many guys that have kind of been here that were part of the program. So just, you know, watching film, seeing what those guys have done in the past. And, you know, obviously, first day, you know, on the job and being here was getting to know those players and earning their trust and knowing that I'm here for them, and obviously I did not recruit them. And at the same time, you know, they didn't come here for me. So it was a two-way street. Like, you know, I'm being vulnerable and being open to them about who I am as a coach and what I expect from them. And it's been a super fun group so far. I mean, these kids are awesome. It's what makes Michigan special is the players. Obviously, they're great players, but they're just better people as well.
4: Back right hand.

0: Sure, I see it as an advantage. It's funny because it's like I don't ever want to lose that, right? I'm 29 now, but when I'm 49, I don't want that to like go away, saying like, oh, you know, you old fart or something, like, you know, you can't relate to these guys, you know what I'm saying? So, you know, I think it's more of just being in tune to, you know, what they want and what they want to accomplish, and that's where I relate the most. It's that. It's obviously the age, you know, we might listen to the same music or watch the same shows or whatever, but it's more of that. It's really understanding who they want to become as a person and as a player, and just hold them accountable to that.
1: 49 is not that old.
0: My bad, Dave.
1: On the right, Dennis.
2: 49 is good. Could you speak to some of the guys we haven't heard much about, like Washington, Prouder, the young guy Pyle?
0: Yes.
2: From those guys?
0: Yeah, a couple. There's a ton of reps that are going around to the entire group, and it is a strong competition right now for guys to kind of crack that top 7-8 to really push for playing time. So you know, this is still early in camp, right? Where you're, as a coach, you might have one vision. And then it changes, and then you're getting other guys, you know, potentially more reps. But all three of those players have done a great job so far. We get a lot of work in at practice with multiple groups going at the same time, so there's not a lot of standing around when we're out there, which is awesome. As a coach, you get more film to watch, and you get to evaluate more guys. So those guys have been doing a lot of good things as well.
2: Talked about the basketball background of Johnson and I think Buchanan. Who would you say, if it came down to a jump ball situation down to the five or so, versus guys that you might throw it up to?
0: Probably not anybody in my room, honestly. You know, the tallest player on the team is Mason Donner, so I'd probably throw it to him.
2: Hey, he's a red zone target.
0: I don't know. Well, he's 6'7", so.
2: What about for the
0: wideouts? Probably, you know, a few of those guys you named, but it's, you know, whatever play we're trying to dial up to get our best matchup, you know, that thing can change week to week.
1: In the back right there, Charles.
3: Yeah, you mentioned blocking a few times. How would you grade your room so far in that area, and who are some of the better blockers?
0: Yeah, probably, you know, I don't know, B maybe, you know, there's always room for improvement, but they have really bought into that identity, and that was from spring when we first got here, that is something that we're gonna do, you know. As a coach, I never want an opposing team to turn the tape on and only think we're finesse at just running routes or catching the football. I want them to also be like, man, like, we got to strap it up when we play these boys this week, and they're gonna be physical in the run game and be physical down the field as well. So, really, all of our guys have done a great job. There's no one to single out. You know, it's a no block, you know, no rock mentality in the room. So, you got to block the play.
3: For sure.
0: Yeah.
1: Got time for a few more. We'll start on the right, Grace.
4: Hi. I was wondering if you could talk about Jamie French's development a little bit and how he's transitioning, fitting into this offense.
0: Yeah, he's been another player that has grown a lot from spring till now. And the thing with him, too, is, you know, he's a true sophomore. So he early enrollees at Texas, and he's learning their offense. And then, boom, you know, 6 months later, you're now in another offense learning something again and a new environment and just everything that comes with, you know, when you transfer. So he's really started to settle in and make some plays. And it's been fun to see his development, and excited to just see kind of where this continues to go for him.
1: In the back left there, Alejandro.
5: You guys had JJ making impact as a true freshman last year at Utah. How realistic is it that Travis and Celesi could be making pretty meaningful snaps this fall as true freshman?
0: Yeah, very realistic. We recruit to play guys as freshmen. I mean, it's a new age of college football. There you don't have time to just bring a guy in and try to redshirt him and develop him for later. Every kid wants to graduate early, so you have the time to develop him. And that's, you know, my philosophy, and that's our philosophy offensively, and just us as a team, and with Coach Witt. So that's, you know, I definitely see those two being ready to go this season.
1: We're gonna finish up with Clayton on the left, Drew on the right.
6: You've talked a lot about what's important to your group. Blocking comes up a lot. Like, what kind of sense did you get that the things that are important to you guys and your system were important to this program previously when you got here, not just receivers?

0: You're saying just like what have been some of the similarities or differences?
1: Yeah, just do you feel like there are a lot of similarities?
0: Oh, gotcha. No, yeah, definitely a lot of similarities. I mean, you know, Michigan, it's always been known as that, you know, blue-collar, tough-nosed team, and we want to continue that, and that's what Coach Witt has done for many years, and we want to continue that here, and then also just be able to be multiple and be different on offense. Like, yeah, well, we can ground the rock, but want to be able to sling it as well.
2: Last question, Drew.
3: Yeah, I guess on the flip side of the ball with all the corners, is there anybody out there in the secondary that's been given any of your wide receivers fits, especially that comes to mind?
0: Oh yeah, the secondary. I'm super excited to watch them play this season. You know, a lot of those guys that have been here in the past, you know, Shug has done an awesome job. His development's been great to see with Coach Guilford. You know, Coach Guilford and I go way back. He was the corners coach when I was a receiver, so me and him have a great relationship too. But Shug's done an awesome job. You know, Zeke Berry has done an awesome job. You know, those two guys have played a lot of Big Ten football. Smith Snowden has been great. You know, there's a bunch of guys. I mean, they Coach Guilford has a good problem as well in that back end with those players. So right now, you know, they might get a pick here and there or lock us up, and I'm upset. But I keep telling them, like, hey, I'll be your biggest fan on Saturday. So keep up the good work, and, you know, iron sharpens iron mentality.
4: That's Coach Micah Simmons, and he's the wide receiver coach. I like his aggressiveness. And you can tell with all these coaches, they had that scratchy voice. That's what I'm talking about. 734-998-1050. You only got a shot. We're a lightning round. Hadley, what do you got?
5: Well, what I've got is, Jamie, I did appreciate you getting hold of Mr. Lee. We had a nice conversation.
4: That's what he said. He said that to me. Yeah. And I told him, let's get in touch with him, and he said he would.
5: Yep, he did. And like I said, we've had a real nice conversation. Look forward to talking to him down the road and finding about everything about him and his music.
4: Oh, he's going to suck the blood out of you, bro.
6: Some music. We're going to have some music segments.
4: He's going to have to suck the blood out of you, man.
5: Yeah,
4: don't you know Hadley's name is Dracula?
7: Squeeze every last ounce of stories.
4: Information is going to be drained out of you.
7: Mm-hmm.
5: I know. Well, what can I say? No, we just had an idea. We wanted to see maybe starting next year, Jamie, or after football's over and stuff. Remember how you used to do Trivia Friday?
4: Sure.
7: Oh, yeah.
5: Yeah. We wanted to see maybe we can start maybe bringing that back a little different angle. Anyway, let me get to the coaches. I love both of the coaches you have. Mr. Black is a very interesting guy, and he wants to keep his defense there to 85 yards or less.
4: Hey, I love a man like that. Hey, you think small and it happens. It happens, baby.
5: Now, real quick on the football for the NFL. If they go to Canada, Jamie, what happens to the Canadian Football League?
4: Hey, Hadley, I'm just saying, if you're going international, you ain't got to go across the pond. Exactly. Yeah. You got to start close first.
7: That's true, though.
4: To see if it really works.
7: We didn't even talk about the Canadian League.
4: I'm just saying. I like the Canadian League. They like the Canadian League. I'm sorry. Not everybody can play NFL football. I'm just saying. Not everybody can play it. So, good for the Canadians.
5: If they do decide to expand and go to other countries and stuff like that, they're not going to get all American players to come out and try out. How are they going to get all their players?
4: It'll be American players, trust me, Hadley. That's the ones you want.
5: Really?
4: Yeah. You'll bring
5: you really
4: some Canadians. Hadley, I got to go.
5: All
4: I got one more guy.
5: Right.
4: Go. What's up, Philly E? How you doing, man?
8: I'm good. You're talking captains, so yeah. I mean, you already brought up the 80 guys, Canavino and Lilja. So
4: right.
8: I'm going to bring up 85, Kattis, Cochran, and Mallory. I'm going to bring up those guys because 85 and 80, they're very similar.
4: I'm going to say this about the 85 guys. And you picked those captains, did a great job, but it was really that whole senior class. That was the class. Bo I'm going to treat you all the same, like dogs.
8: You know what? You were on that team.
4: I was.
8: You know
4: what? He destroyed us, and he got us ready, and we were ready to play football.
8: You had to be, because just like 1980, 79 was like the – I mean, Michigan never lost more than two games under Bo.
4: Right.
8: They didn't come out loose for, you know, not to mention you lost bowl game, lost to Ohio State. Well, if in 1984, you basically – it was the same thing.
4: It was.
8: You lost to Ohio State. Yep. You were 6-6, so you lost the bowl game. In fact, I think you even lost to Sparty.
4: We did lose
8: I mean,
4: Sparty.
8: A lot of things.
4: Yeah.
8: So you and a lot of those guys should be commended by putting that train back on the tracks, because I think there were some doubters out there about Michigan football.
4: No, it was that's what they said. They said the old man's lost it. That's what they were saying. That's what they said.
8: They were wrong, and I know you got to go. So go Blue.
4: Thanks, Philly. Appreciate it. That's gonna do it for the show today. Hey, we learned a lot.
6: Good show.
4: Yeah. It was a good show. I enjoyed it. Love talking about captains. That's the thing. You talk about something. That's it.
6: Thing, yeah.
4: It is a big thing. We got to go, but hey, we'll be back tomorrow. You're listening to the M Zone on the Big 1050.

0: with Dr. Sanjay Gupta.
1: Whenever a health fix goes viral, it is worth investigating what the science says. A recent trend making the rounds is that taking a combination of over-the-counter allergy medications along with an antacid can help with hot flashes and other symptoms associated with menopause. Does it work? Well, CNN wellness contributor Dr. Lena Wen looked into it, and the short answer is we don't really know. There's a theory involving histamine, but menopause symptoms are mostly driven by changing estrogen levels, and there are no solid clinical trials showing these drugs actually help. The concern, Wen says, is that leaning on an unproven fix can keep women from treatments we know do work, like hormone therapy. So, if your symptoms are disrupting your life, don't settle for a social media hack. Talk to your doctor about the proven options. I'm Dr. Sanjay Gupta, helping you live a better life.
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8: 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Pulls up for the win. 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
11: Broadcasting live high atop the Gold Tower of the Fisher Building in downtown Detroit. That is the Super Bowl champion, the All-Pro, the Lions legend himself, number 75, Lomas Brown. I'm Anthony Bellino. 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And good evening to all of you, no matter who you are, where you are, how you may be listening, whether it's on the radio, the WJR app, your favorite radio listening app, or online anytime at WJR.com. 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It's a Tuesday, the 18th day of August, 2026. Lomas Brown, my good man. How are you this evening, partner?
12: Feeling good, AB. I am. I really am. Tuesday. Had a productive day today. A lot of things to do. A lot of things on the agenda, AB. You know what I'm saying? It just seems like the agenda just fills itself up automatically, even though I know that doesn't happen. But that agenda just keeps growing and growing and growing. And as you know, the season is right around the corner. Or if not, it's here.
11: Yeah, I mean, look, you better start knocking those things off because your schedule's about to go haywire here. I mean, think about it. You were already on the road last week, Lo. We got a game on Saturday. It's going to feel like a college football Saturday, a noon kickoff inside Ford Field. Thank you, God.
12: Thank
11: the
12: you,
11: heavens,
12: AB.
11: The heavens have blessed us.
12: Okay, now we talk about things, the petition. I would love to petition the NFL to make all these preseason games like they do the regular season games, man. I mean, I know we play some primetime games, but the majority of the games are at 1 o'clock, 12, 1 o'clock. Just make the preseason like that. We shouldn't have to stretch it out. Well, I'm getting home at 2 o'clock in the morning off a road
11: trip.
12: Talk to
11: me. Amen. Yeah.
9: Yeah, I shouldn't have to worry about you being Skyline Chili at 2 in the morning. All right, so this should be the least of my concerns right
12: now.
9: 2
12: in the afternoon, I'm not eating that stuff.
9: Mm. Danny Kalen, how are you on this $2 Tuesday, partner?
10: I'm good. Beautiful weather today, and I'm the same as Lomas. I got a bunch of stuff done this morning, so I'm feeling good. You know, got a ton of laundry done.
9: Excellent.
10: When you have another person in your house that can't do the laundry, my 20-month-old, that adds on to it.
12: Yeah.
9: Well, so, I mean, you know, he better figure it out, or like, look, rent's due, kid. So, but, I mean, you know, you got 4 months to get that laundry soap and figure out how to turn that dial.
12: But I have a question for DC. It's a big man question, because my wife always complains that my clothes are heavy because they're bigger. DC, does your wife complain about, you know, carrying your clothes from the washing machine to wherever it's carried at, because she say I have big clothes?
10: Yeah, that's definitely. Definitely a thing, and mm-hmm. But the other thing is, when you have a small child, what appears to be a little bit of laundry is really like 50 items because of how small their clothes are. That's what I have to deal with, like thousands of socks and T-shirts that are, you know, 6 inches long. That's
12: little itty bitties.
9: Yeah. Little pint size stuff. Hey, for either one of you, have either one of you saw or heard anything about this Penn State story that has come down the wire? An alleged, right, and this is, just came down the wire yesterday, 13 Penn State Nittany Lion fraternity brothers who have been charged with running a major cocaine trafficking ring, with some pledges allegedly forced to cut and package cocaine as a part of their indoctrination into the frats. The alleged cocaine kingpin was dubbed Pablo Pledge Escobar, turned himself in, and has been denied bail. And let me tell you, when you see these guys facing federal time, getting the cocaine from New York, traveling to Pennsylvania, state lines, Fed case.
12: Wow.
9: I mean, this is going to be an HBO documentary on the Witness Protection Program, because you know they're talking. Wait till you see these pictures. Yeah, look at this guy, Lo. Look at this guy right here. Let me flip the screen around.
12: Oh, my goodness.
9: He's cooked.
12: Yeah, there
10: are a bunch of Vineyard Vines cats. You know, they didn't know what they were doing. Well,
12: they maybe did,
10: but they like the money. They might not like the prison sentence.
9: Consequence?
12: I hope they got plenty of that money, because they're going to have to buy protection in prison. Believe me, those guys there, they're going to get taken advantage of in prison. Believe me.
9: Easy now, Oz.
12: I'm sorry, but if you've seen how they look, they'd be like fresh meat here.
9: What? Oh, Lomas.
12: You know they do that, AB.
9: I know. Not for public consumption.
13: Right to jail. Right away.
9: Oh, my goodness. 328 days away from the third annual Lomas Brown Golf Classic. Of course, that's for the children. Let's get to something happy here. Listen to those kids, how excited they are. Visit LomasBrownGolfClassic.com. If you didn't see the highlight video that dropped on Lowe's Instagram page, be sure to check that out. That was awesome. Shout out to Leo. The Final Four, Detroit in 230 days. 45 days away from the Red Wings and the Rangers. The newest report out is that it looks like Dylan Larkin will report to camp.
12: I'm telling you, why not, AB? Why not? Let's reconcile. Let's bring it back together. Let's go. Let's make another run at it. Let's see.
9: Run at what?
12: You know, haven't you seen couples that divorced? And we didn't even divorce officially, but haven't you seen couples separate?
9: They separate, yeah.
12: And then they come back together, AB.
9: Yeah.
12: And the second time around could be.
9: That always works out well.
12: Well, I say could be.
9: Felix. Okay, Lions opener 26 days against New Orleans Saints, 18 days away from Michigan football, 17 days away from Michigan football. And what else is going on in the sports world? We'll get you all caught up with all the happenings. We'll do so right now in the headlines.
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18: This is huge news.
9: Let's start PGA Tour. John Rahm, according to reports, there is a claim that a deal is in place that's going to allow him to return to the tour in 2027. Now, this is crazy. He's going to have to, you know, publicly announce that he's rejoining the tour and denounce the Live Tour. So this is like in Game of Thrones when Cersei had to walk down the street and ring the shame bell. So you have that. He has to pay $25 million to charity, which is cool and all, because remember they took that big upfront money that all the other players didn't get. But I also think, I'm not trying to take money away from the charity, so don't misconstrue this. But I do think some of this money should go into, or maybe a different cut, should go into the purses of the event so people can go play for John's money. I think that's kind of like a fun wrinkle.
10: Well, no? John Rahm is actually allegedly owed a huge chunk of that money, over $100 million that some people say. So is he going to see that? I mean, I'm not asking the crown prince for any money. How about you guys?
12: No, because you could end up in some asset. You could. I mean, they don't play.
10: Michael Jordan in Space Jam.
9: I mean, look, Lomas is off the rails on a Tuesday. And also, apparently, he is going to have to earn his way into the signature events for next season. He will not be able to receive any sponsor invites, which is cool because that makes him play a lot of other events in order to qualify for the elevated signature events. So that's great. And apparently, Legion 13's GM is also working on a similar deal for Tyrell Hatton. Speaking of Liv, they've officially canceled the Michigan tournament at the end of the season this week. So they are all done. There will be no Live Tour event there at the Cardinal this year at St. John's.
12: That just didn't work out, not only for Liv, but it didn't work out for the players, I think, that left and went to that Live Tour. I mean, seems like it's more headaches than dollar bills that these guys are getting. I thought the prestige of not being with the PGA, you know, all those different, absolutely, these are time-honored events that you play in as part of the PGA.
9: Tradition.
12: And you remember, right, tradition. You go down, AB. I don't think even if you win the Live Championship, your name is going to be heralded years from now. They probably wouldn't even know. So to me, you know, you take a little luster off of your career by going over to the Live.
9: And you know how glad I am that now we can honestly like speak freely about that? That tour, thank goodness, thank God that tour's done. The new team at the Heisman has launched Heisman Hopefuls, a data storytelling and fan voting platform aiming at expanding the conversation about the award given to the most outstanding player in college football. The platform will feature official player data and regularly updated EA Sports college football player ratings, and it will allow fans to place the first official vote for the Heisman Trophy. You see how this goes in all-star voting. Why would we even open the door for this? This is ridiculous.
12: I know. It really is, AB. But again, they want to get the fans. Everything's interactive now. Everything. Think about it. You can't watch TV. Just sit down and watch TV anymore.
9: Oh,
12: everything is interactive. Well, we don't want to go to some of the, because you go dark sometime too, AB. Because you like war. You like all that. I mean,
9: I like to learn. I don't like trash TV. I like to learn about it.
12: But you like war too. You like conflict.
9: I like to learn about it.
12: Yeah.
9: Like, I'm watching a PBS documentary about Vietnam. I like to learn about it, right?
12: I don't want to see the conflict. I don't want to see it.
9: Well, yeah. The Suns and the ownership group there are going to make a very visible upgrade for the upcoming season as they get ready to host the 27 NBA All-Star Game. They're installing an LED display on the exterior of the Mortgage Matchup Center that will measure 226 feet wide and 41 feet tall, making it the only NBA arena with a transparent display that large. 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

0: A.J. 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A preview of today's game with Tigers manager A.J. 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
1: And today in the manager's show, we hear an excerpt from A.J. Hinch's media session from earlier today. And it started with some injury updates.
2: I know everybody's been asking about Karp. He saw a foot specialist, and he was really diagnosed with just more time needed. We've slowed him down, and he's going to be, you know, semi-immobilized for this road trip. He reported to Lakeland, and then they're going to continue to work him through the plantar fasciitis. It's a nasty back and forth. So the hitting and the running will be paused, and we're hoping to pick that up as early as next week, depending on symptoms. So obviously a minor setback to have to slow him down that way, but it's kind of the nature of the injury where it's a you know, kind of hit or miss every day.
3: And you can't timeline it in terms of, you're saying that you're hoping that he can be back this year to contribute.
2: Yeah.
3: But that there's no other timeline beyond
2: that. Yeah, I mean, we're really just kind of honoring and respecting the symptoms. And so once he comes out of this prescribed rest period, where he's still going to be doing things at the facility, he's still going to get his therapy, and they're going to work on his foot. It, you know, the baseball stuff can pick up then. Once the baseball stuff picks up, then we're going to continue to go until or if or when symptoms continue to occur. If they can go away or minimize to where he can play as tolerated, then we'll advance him. And it's just not going to know, you know, whether that's a few days or whether that's a week or whether it's longer. The next stage will be, you know, probably by the time an injury report comes out again, we'll have a plan.
4: How would you describe how well Max is being able to?
2: Hold on, I got to finish it. Sorry. So the Herter's going to pitch tonight on rehab, and I believe he's going to start the game as an opener, which is just getting his inning in. I mean, there's no weather or anything, but you never count that out this time of year. But we're going to have him open the game, and then I believe he's going to hand the ball to Sears, who will get a Triple-A outing. So he's going to continue and pitch, you know, kind of day-to-day. We're going to decide what his next schedule is, but he'll get to pitch tonight. A couple of guys you'll see or you may hear who are in Toledo, because news travels fast, is James Altman and Wenzel Perez are in Toledo, but they are not playing. They are simply doing their baseball activity that they're allowed to do in Toledo, because they weren't transferred to Lakeland. Toledo being at home, it's just a natural place for them to do a little bit more work. So it's encouraging that they're getting their work in, but don't get to any conclusion or anything like that based on their location.
5: Did they get down to the bottom of what Wenzel was dealing with in terms of?
2: It's just time. I mean, it's just eyes healing. I mean, I don't know much more other than the eyeballs healing. You know, it is. So it was obviously he was still dealing with light sensitivity. He was still dealing with less than optimal sight line. That's all I know.
6: Concussion protocol. Yeah. The next step is after 7 days he gets tested again.
2: So he can, yeah, he's going to be tested, and what you end up doing is increasing activity as a checkpoint along the way until he is cleared from the concussion protocol. Once he's there, then he can do a rehab assignment. So the next step is elevated heart rate, more activity, great recovery, and then do it again, and then eventually apply for a reinstatement from the concussion protocol. I hope I'm right with what I just said. That's my understanding.
6: Jack's
2: playing catch and doing some really, really positive steps forward, but it's just a catch play. You know, he hasn't gotten off the mound yet. We're hoping he's going to do that.
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14: Jeffrey, from around the league, from the 1-800-CALL-SAN studios, brought to you by Big B Coffee, the official coffee of the Detroit Tigers. It's been quite the MVP race in the National League. Who's going to take home that honor? The Dodgers' Shohei Ohtani or the Cubs' Pete Crow Armstrong? And both were sensational yesterday. Ohtani and the Dodgers beat the Rockies 11-5. Shohei went off. He went yard twice, and he strengthened his MVP campaign. And then there was PCA, Cubs hosting the White Sox, the Chicago crosstown rivalry, and PCA led the game off with a homer, and then he would have a chance to end it the same exact way. Bottom of the 10th inning, 5-5 game, PCA grabbed a bat, hoping to become MVPCA. Get it?
15: Fly ball. That's to right. That's back.
14: Pete Crow Armstrong becomes the first Cub ever to start and end a game with a homer. Cubs win at 7-5, and wouldn't it be cool to see Cubs-Dodgers in the playoffs and just go ahead and give the MVP to the player on the winning team? What do you say? Good idea, right? Around the league, brought to you by Bet365. Take Kevin McGonigal to go yard today. He did yesterday. You get awesome odds at plus 650. This has been Around the League on the Detroit Tigers Radio Network.
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25: Good evening, Tiger fans. This is Bobby Scales, the Tigers from the field. I'm here with a guy who gave us a big thrill just the other day. His first big league swing hits a triple in the right field corner. Tiger rookie outfielder Brett Callahan. Brett, thanks for being on with us today.
26: Thank you, Bobby. Thank you.
25: I want to talk about your journey to the big leagues here and some things you had to not only overcome, but some changes that you had. Those 2023

0: Toi?
1: I've always had a toe tap. I don't know, ever since in the minor leagues. I was struggling a little bit with timing and stuff throughout the year. I was seeing a lot more velocity, so in the offseason I was kind of working on shifting toward the leg kick. And this was, so then like last year was the first year that I had a leg kick, and I felt like I had a lot of positives from having that leg kick. I felt like I was getting the ball in the air better. My timing was, when it was working, my timing was better. There were still some problems with it, and it was still like a work in progress. So then this year, the real big changes that I made were, well, I say real big changes, and that implies that there were something drastic, but really it was just simplifying that leg kick and getting in a spot where I could just pick it up and put it down and be really simple with as little movement as possible with my head. This year in spring training, you know, I was just seeing the ball a lot better than I ever had, and my timing was a lot better, and that's carried on into the year. And obviously I think swings are always a work in progress, and you know, there's areas that I can still explore, and overall I feel like I'm in a good spot and I'm heading in the right direction.
2: Yeah, no doubt. Listen, you're always chasing it, you're always trying to perfect it, always trying to nail down that timing. So let's talk about timing. You come up to the plate, you're on deck, it's your time to go to the plate, your name gets called, you're walking around that left-handed batter's box. What are the feelings that you're having in that moment?
1: It seems like it should be really hard, you know, there's a lot of pressure on you and things, but I think sometimes when you have so much going on in your mind, that's not about the pitcher, your timing, your body, and just all the reps that you've done kind of take over. And I just, you know, I wasn't really thinking so much about like the pitcher or like, oh, I have to load at this time or like get my hands back. Like I was just thinking at the ball and or not really thinking much at all. And man, I think that's kind of a benefit, honestly, of being in a situation like that. So.
2: Well, it worked to your benefit. First pitch, breaking ball right over the plate. You fired on to hit in the corner. When you saw that thing was going to touch grass, what were you thinking at that point?
1: Oh, man, I just like, oh, I got to run. I have to run. My legs are a little shaky, and I was like, I just have to make it there. I can't mess it up. Like, can't trip. I have tripped a couple times this year going around first base, and I made it there. My legs started to get really heavy around second base, and you can see me, I'm like swimming into third, but it worked out, and I got there.
2: Well, listen, it was a great first swing in the big leagues. You're going to have a bunch more behind that. Unbelievable job. Great story getting to the big leagues. There's more yet to come from you, Brett Callahan. Thanks for being on with us today.
1: Thank you. Thank you, Bobby.
2: You bet. That was Brett Callahan, Tiger rookie outfielder in day two in the big leagues. We'll be back with more from the Detroit Tigers Radio Network.
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16: 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Hello again, everybody. We're getting ready for game two of this three-game series, Tigers and Pittsburgh Pirates. Cater Montero.
2: He's been so good for this team all year long. 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

0: Batting ninth is your shortstop, Javier Baez. Ryan Reynolds will DH this evening. He'll hit third, as Merlin Valdez will play right field and bat fourth. O'Neill Cruz back in the lineup for the first time, returning from the IL. He'll play center field and bat fifth. Jake Mangum will play left field. Junior will catch. Jacob Gonzalez will play. He'll hit eighth, and batting ninth is the Pirate third baseman.
1: 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Not a cloud in the sky. 80 degrees. A little less humid than we saw yesterday. 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Let's talk about these challenges for the Tigers lined up against Braxton and Paul Skeens, but certainly Skeens gets the headlines. Ashcraft has been really good this year.
0: He has been very good, and I don't even think it's much of an argument. He's probably been their best pitcher, most consistent pitcher all year long. He's got good stuff, tall Texan. Power fastball, two types of fastball, a curveball, and a slider. The key to the Tigers getting to him today is you better get him early, and you better get him early in the count. If you let him